This is a song, it's on a new album, but it's one of those things that you kick around in your head for a long time. I got out of school, I worked at a station for a while, and did a bunch of other things, and found myself in the Army. I was really surprised. I got this brown letter all sticked and licked and signed by the general, his personal self. And he said, come on down to Fort Jackson. We can use people that have had 4 years of college. I went down. They gave me these tests and gave the pronouncement, infantry. Because grunt, all these nice things. And it was so weird getting down there the first day. You know, I had my T-shirt on, my long hair, and the guy said, maggot. He called me a maggot. Now, I don't know how you feel about that, but I felt really bad. Because, like, nobody ever said anything like that before, especially anybody that big, you know, that I couldn't say nothing back to. So I started getting in with the program and everything, and then I figured that I would go to communication school because I had this radio experience. And they said, Army knows what's best for you. So they give me some more tests, and they say, what would you like to do? I said, I'd like to go home. I'm tired of this. And then they gave me some more tests. And I ended up climbing telephone poles, which to them was communications, 40 feet above the ground on top of these poles. They call me a field communication crewman, and everybody else calls you target. Because you're really up there, you know, it's just right there, not hiding behind anything. I'll show you how brave I am. And I fell off a couple of them, and pretending to be sick, I used to go to the doctor in the morning. Now, Army doctors, you know, are really in a world all by themselves. This one especially, the guy that handled our area, was a guy I used to call Dr. Red Cloud. And you'd go in the morning and he'd shake this rattle. That would be the first thing. He'd dance around you. He had a necklace made out of buffalo teeth, you know, and a bear paw. And you'd tell him you were sick, and he'd just look at you. And you'd tell him you had a stomach ache, the kind of treatment you get. I'd walk in, tell him I had a stomach ache. He puts an aspirin in my belly button and puts a Band-Aid over it, you know? And it was weird, but those kind of experiences, built up with a few other ones, just kind of primed. I started thinking about this. And then out in a rifle range, one day I almost sat on a little snake, a rattlesnake. Because I'm from the city, you know, like I don't know anything about those things. I mean, I've seen Walt Disney movies and stuff, but I mean, like a rattlesnake, a real live rattlesnake, and me being the one that's going to sit on it, has made an impression again for the rest of my life, thinking if I had sat on it, you know, where would I have tied the tourniquet? You know? I suppose I would have found out who my friends were, too. Everybody sitting around saying, you're gonna die, mother. Me being in a world. But all these things, like, I don't worry about those things anymore. I wrote a song about just the attitude in general called A Good Time Man Like Me Ain't Got No Business Singing the Blues.

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1: From the Sky News Centre at 2, rapists and convicted child groomers won't be included in an early release scheme in jails across England and Wales. The Prime Minister says he wants to go further but couldn't without overcrowded prisons collapsing, putting the public at greater risk. Donald Trump's warned Iran's leaders this is their last chance to sign a good deal. The US president insists the two sides are talking about fully reopening the Strait of Hormuz by today. Yesterday, Tehran denied it was in talks with the Americans. President Trump's called off a planned attack, saying he hopes the regime comes to their senses. Sir Richard Dalton is a former British ambassador to Iran.
2: Both sides hold cards, and both sides are going to have to compromise if the interest of the United States consumer, let alone the world economy and your and my mortgage rates, is to be reflected in a diplomatic agreement.
1: Former FA Executive Director David Davies says Gianni Infantino's downfall at FIFA is a case of history repeating itself. It's after his proposal to sell stakes in the World Cup was rejected by member federations. Davies says Sepp Blatter suffered in a similar way.
3: We have been here before, you know, with Mr. Blatter. Keeping 211 nations on the side is a pretty difficult job. How quickly could this move? It could move very quickly.
1: A convicted fraudster who raided £300,000 from the life savings of a pensioner before going on the run has been sentenced to an extra 2 months in jail. Pamela Gwinnett was previously handed a 6-year sentence in her absence after fleeing to Tenerife. Ariana Grande is taking a step back from public life soon, following what her team calls endless public scrutiny. She's wrapping things up at the start of next month after a 10-night residency at London's O2. And the sun shone last month for longer than ever in England and Wales. It's also being confirmed as the driest July in both nations. That's the latest from the Sky News Centre. I'm AJ Walsh.

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1: From the Sky News Centre at 3, rapists and convicted child groomers won't be included in an early release scheme in jails across England and Wales. It's in a bid to stop prison overcrowding. Former Conservative Justice Secretary Sir David Gawkey, who chaired a recent sentencing review, warns of trade-offs.
2: You are going to see the spare capacity in the prison system taken up very substantially. You are going to have some practical difficulties about delaying releases that were already long planned. You are going to be raising questions about where you draw the line.
1: Farming leaders are warning of one of the most severe droughts they've ever lived through. The National Farmers Union is demanding urgent action to secure water supplies for homegrown food production. Much of England remains under heat health alerts. Health Secretary Yvette Cooper says it's putting health services under more strain.
3: The NHS is now having to prepare for summer pressures, just as for winter pressures, and it's also why we need the prevention work in the community, and we need everybody to be watching out for relatives and friends and neighbours who might be vulnerable this week.
1: Donald Trump's warned Iran's leaders this is their last chance to sign a good deal. The US president insists the two sides are talking about fully reopening the Strait of Hormuz by today. The French government says Reform UK's plans to deploy the Royal Navy to turn back migrant boats would break maritime and international law. The party insists its idea for the largest military operation in the English Channel since World War II is legal. Reports that Gianni Infantino has reached out to the White House for support in keeping his job as FIFA president have been denied by a US government spokesman. National associations, including England and Wales, are refusing to back him after his failed private investment plan. And Celtic manager Martin O'Neill wasn't impressed with his team's performance despite starting the Scottish Premiership season with a win. They beat Dundee 1-0 at Parkhead. That's the latest. I'm AJ Walsh.

0: I get carried away very easily. Emotional something, bitch.
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1: From the Sky News Centre at 4, a police officer's widow says she's bristling with anger as two of her husband's killers remain eligible for early release from prisons in England and Wales. They could be let out in March, halfway through their 13-year terms for the manslaughter of PC Andrew Harper in 2019. Downing Street says only rapists and serious child sex offenders could be kept in longer to prevent overcrowded jails collapsing. Farming leaders are demanding urgent action following one of the most severe droughts many have ever lived through. Last month was the driest July on record here, with multiple heat waves. The National Farmers Union says it wants to ensure water supplies are secure for food production. Clive Bailey is a farmer in Staffordshire.
2: The very hot temperatures have absolutely destroyed our combinable crops, our cereal yields, so the wheat, barley, those kind of crops that we grow. We're between 30% and 50% in the worst cases down on yields.
1: Donald Trump says he thinks he and Andy Burnham are going to have a special relationship. The US president again stressed the need for the UK to tackle immigration and open up North Sea oil. Speaking in the Oval Office, he said the country was sitting on top of gold.
3: When you look at the UK, they have one of the best energy fields in the world, North Sea oil. Now, I think your new prime minister is going to actually open up the, from what I hear, I spoke to him and he sounded terrific on this subject. But you open it up, you'll be a wealthy country. You keep it closed, you're going to be a bankrupt country, which is what you are now.
1: FIFA's president is losing support for his re-election after his failed attempt to sell stakes in the World Cup to private investors. Football associations in Wales, Sweden and Serbia say they no longer back Gianni Infantino. One in eight mothers in England is diagnosed with diabetes while pregnant. The estimate represents a relative increase of 60% in 5 years. And the British tennis number one, Emma Raducanu, will miss the US Open due to injury. She suffered a stress fracture in her leg in June, which forced her to pull out of Wimbledon. That's the latest. I'm AJ Walsh.

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1: From the Sky News Centre at 5. Prisoners convicted of rape and child sex offences won't be eligible for early release. They were going to be allowed out after serving half their sentence in a bid to reduce overcrowding in jails. Last week, Prime Minister Andy Burnham said that was being reviewed.
2: So it is a challenging situation, and we shouldn't actually be in this position as a country, but we have to deal with the reality of where we are. But I will do anything I can to minimise risk to the public.
1: Downing Street says he couldn't include other offences without the prison system collapsing, putting the public at greater risk. The National Farmers Union is demanding urgent action to secure water supplies for homegrown food production. It comes following severe droughts, with much of England still under heat health alerts. Donald Trump's warned Iran's leaders this is their last chance to sign a good deal. The US president insists the two sides are talking about fully reopening the Strait of Hormuz by today. The criteria given to GPs to refer women at risk of breast cancer misses up to 95% of patients under 50 who go on to develop the disease. Experts say identifying those at the highest risk earlier would give medics a better chance at treating or even preventing it. Former FA chairman David Bernstein says English football's governing body is too nervous to lead from the front. They're believed to be sending a letter to withdraw support for the re-election of FIFA president Gianni Infantino. Wales, Sweden and Serbia have all publicly distanced themselves after his failed plans to sell stakes in the World Cup. Bernstein says the FA should be braver.
3: They follow rather than lead. It'd be nice to see a little bit more leadership, I think. But basically, they have to work with UEFA. On our own, we're not that powerful. With UEFA, we're extremely powerful. And I think they've done that pretty well.
1: And Celtic made a winning start to their Scottish Premiership title defence, beating Dundee 1-0 at Parkhead. Benjamin Negrin got the only goal. That's the latest.

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1: From the Sky News Centre at 6. Rapists, child abusers and those convicted of grooming won't be part of a prisoner release scheme to ease overcrowding in jails. The Prime Minister has made the decision after reviewing plans to free some criminals early. Andy Burnham said he'd like to go further but can't risk the collapse of the prison system. Our political correspondent Lucy McDade says there'll be some anger at the plans.
2: There will be victims furious with this because their perpetrators will still be eligible for early release. So the first batch of releases will be delayed until October. The Prime Minister says this will give probation officers longer to prepare. It will give victims more time to be notified.
1: Farming leaders are demanding urgent action following one of the most severe droughts many have ever lived through. Last month was the driest July on record in both England and Wales, with multiple heat waves. Heat health alerts remain in place for much of England. The National Farmers Union says it wants to ensure water supplies are secure for homegrown food production. Clive Bailey is a farmer in Staffordshire.
3: Very hot temperatures have absolutely destroyed our combinable crops, our cereal yields, so the wheat, barley, those kind of crops that we grow, were between 30% and 50% in the worst cases down on yields.
1: Donald Trump's warned Iran's leaders this is their last chance to sign a good deal. Yesterday, Tehran denied it was in talks with the Americans. There's a warning: patients at risk of developing breast cancer in England aren't being identified because of gaps in criteria given to GPs. New research suggests current guidelines on who should be referred for specialist care miss up to 95% of patients under 50 who go on to develop the disease. Meanwhile, NHS staff have faced what's been described as a noticeable rise in racist abuse over the past 18 months. The Royal Society of Radiographers says incidents include workers being called monkeys. And now to sport, and Celtic have made a winning start to their Scottish Premiership title defence. They've beaten Dundee 1-0 at Parkhead. That's the latest. I'm Stevie Schilling-Long.

Can you feel it? Can you feel it? Can you

0: live from the Black Country, online, on your mobile. From the Sky News Centre at 7. Rapists and convicted child groomers won't be included in an early release scheme in jails across England and Wales. The Prime Minister says he wanted to go further, but couldn't without overcrowded prisons collapsing, putting the public at greater risk. Former Conservative Justice Secretary Sir David Gawke, who recently chaired a sentencing review, warns of trade-offs if more crimes are included.
1: You are going to see the spare capacity in the prison system taken up very substantially. You are going to have some practical difficulties about delaying releases that were already long planned. You are going to be raising questions about where you draw the line.
0: Farming leaders are warning that supplies of homegrown food could be affected by the current drought conditions in England and Wales. They say poor yields and struggles to keep fruit and vegetable crops watered could lead to shortages. July was southern England's driest month ever recorded. Tom Bradshaw is the president of the National Farmers Union.
2: What we've already seen is that there's been a shortage of cucumbers, and that's because of what's happening with the heat wave in other countries. So it really depends exactly which crops and it's going to be. It could be some of our irrigated crops where growers may run out of water. It could be some of our fruit crops.
0: Donald Trump's warned leaders in Tehran it's the last chance to make a good deal after calling off a planned attack on Iran. The US president insists the two sides are talking about reopening the Strait of Hormuz today. One in eight mothers in England is diagnosed with diabetes while pregnant. The estimate represents a relative increase of 60% in 5 years. A leading charity is warning of a worrying decline in the number of people approved to adopt. The numbers of approvals in England is fewer than half the number of children on the waiting list. And Gianni Infantino's fight to remain as FIFA president continues this morning after his failed World Cup sell-off plans. National associations, including England and Wales, are refusing to back him. That's the latest. I'm Stevie Shillinglaw.

0: live from the Black Country, online, on your mobile. From the Sky News Centre at 8, the Prime Minister has said prisoners who've been convicted of rape, child sex offences and grooming won't be part of the early release scheme. Andy Burnham's delayed plans brought forward by Sir Keir Starmer's government to let some inmates out early to ease overcrowding in jails. He wants to reassure the public by insisting those who are freed will face tighter supervision and GPS monitoring. Justice Secretary Alex Norris says the government's prioritised the most serious offenders.
1: We're having to make significant changes that do have real impacts on people's lives. And if we don't, you know, the consequences were we not to make these changes, and we would run out of prison places in this October or November. But this is a decision we've had to take to make sure we have a functioning prison system.
0: The National Farmers Union is calling for urgent action to secure water supplies for homegrown food production. It comes after the driest July on record in England and Wales. Donald Trump's warned Iran's leaders this is their last chance to make a good deal. The US president insists the two sides are talking about fully reopening the Strait of Hormuz today. But yesterday, Tehran denied it was in talks with the Americans. President Trump's called off a planned attack, saying he hopes the regime come to their senses. Sir Richard Dalton is a former British ambassador to Iran.
2: Both sides hold cards, and both sides are going to have to compromise if the interest of the United States consumer, let alone the world economy and your and my mortgage rates, is to be reflected in a diplomatic agreement.
0: Researchers are warning screening women under 50 for breast cancer is too narrow and misses up to 95% at higher risk of developing it. The current guidelines focus only on inherited genes and not on lifestyle. A survey suggests NHS workers have been called monkeys, while some people have refused to be treated by non-white staff. The Society of Radiographers says the recent trend is a poor reflection on society. And Celtic have made a winning start to their Scottish Premiership title defence. They've beaten Dundee 1-0 at Parkhead. That's the latest.

my skin against the moonlight and the taste of life's sweet wine. 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

my mind. Gypsy Lee, I hear your laughter and the dances

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1: From the Sky News Centre at 9, a grooming gang survivor says it feels like a victory to hear people jailed for offences like rape and child sex abuse won't be released from prison early. The Prime Minister launched an urgent review into the plan, which was initiated with the goal of easing prison overcrowding. Sarah Wilson's campaigned against the scheme.
2: These monsters were sentenced for some of the most heinous crimes. If they'd have not stopped and exempt these paedophiles and rapists from this early release scheme, there'd have been so much more uproar and uncertainty in the communities.
1: Around 6,000 offenders are due to be freed in October. Essex police are on the hunt for two men suspected of trying to abduct a teenage girl yesterday. The child was taken from Harlow and driven to Epping before she managed to escape. Donald Trump's told the Iranian regime it's the last chance to make a peace deal. The US president says the two sides are talking about fully reopening the Strait of Hormuz today. That's been denied by Tehran. There's a warning patients at risk of developing breast cancer in England aren't being identified because of gaps in criteria given to GPs. Research suggests guidelines on who should be referred for specialist care miss up to 95% of patients under 50 who go on to develop the disease. Celtic made a winning start to their Scottish Premiership title defence, beating Dundee 1-0 at Parkhead. Benjamin Negrin got the only goal as record signing Casper Hu missed several big chances. Manager Martin O'Neill says Hu needs time to settle.
3: When he knows everybody's name, including mine, then he'll be an asset to us. It ran away from him today on a couple of occasions, which I think that, you know, super confident, knowing everything about the place, a super confident player would put them in the net.
1: Meanwhile, students across Scotland are receiving their exam results for National 5 Higher and Advanced Higher courses this morning. The system is now run by Qualification Scotland. That's the latest. I'm Stevie Shillinglaw.

Stop and stare, they don't bother me. 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

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And that's when you got some. Yeah. 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Hey!

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I'm the eagle. When I say hop,

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1: From the Sky News Centre at 10, the Prime Minister said prisoners who've been convicted of rape, child sex offences and grooming won't be part of the early release scheme. Andy Burnham's delayed plans brought forward by Sir Keir Starmer's government to let some inmates out early to ease overcrowding in jails in England and Wales. He wants to reassure the public by insisting those who are freed will face tighter supervision and GPS monitoring. Justice Secretary Alex Norris says the government's prioritised the most serious offenders.
2: We're having to make significant changes that do have real impacts on people's lives. And if we don't, you know, the consequences were we not to make these changes, and we would run out of prison places in this October or November. But this is a decision we've had to take to make sure we have a functioning prison system.
1: Police in Essex say they're looking for two men after a teenager was forced into a vehicle in Harlow yesterday. She managed to escape in Epping and doesn't have serious injuries. Breast cancer screening is missing 95% of women under 50 who are at risk because the current criteria is too narrow. Researchers are warning the current guidelines focus only on inherited genes and not lifestyle. NHS staff have been called monkeys and patients refuse to be treated by non-white personnel in growing cases of racism. The Society of Radiographers says members have noticed a noticeable rise in incidents from patients over the last 18 months. Leandre Archer from the organisation says it needs called out.
3: I think there's been a normalisation of racism in society and in civility. People are being empowered to be racist and they're not being held to account. They're not being dealt with.
1: Iran is being warned by Donald Trump that this is their last chance to sign a deal. The president says the two sides are in discussions about opening the shipping lane to Strait of Hormuz today. And former FA chairman David Bernstein says English football's governing body is too nervous to lead from the front. They're believed to be sending a letter to withdraw support for the re-election of FIFA president Gianni Infantino. That's the latest.

0: fine, because you're mine. I walk the line.
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0: live from the Black Country, online, on your mobile. From the Sky News Centre at 11, the government's announced prisoners convicted of rape, child sexual abuse and grooming will no longer be released early from jail. The plan set out by Sir Keir Starmer would have allowed some of the most serious offenders to be let out before their sentence is over in order to free up prison space in England and Wales. Tory leader Kemi Badenoch says this shouldn't have been introduced in the first place.
1: The government had to be forced into this by me and so many other people bringing the victims out. They shouldn't have had to do that. And yet still, killers are going to be released, like the killers of PC Andrew Harper. Labour have been too slow.
0: Researchers are warning the criteria for screening women under 50 for breast cancer is too narrow and misses up to 95% of those at a higher risk of developing the disease. The current guidelines focus only on inherited genes and not lifestyle. Police are investigating after a teenage girl was forced into a vehicle in Essex. The child was taken from Harlow and driven to Epping, where she managed to escape. NHS staff have been called monkeys and patients refuse to be treated by non-white personnel. The Society of Radiographers says members have reported a noticeable rise in racist incidents. FIFA's own Secretary General says the abandoned World Cup sell-off plan was sad and reproachable. Matthias Grafstrom told staff in an internal memo seen by Sky News the events of the last week are difficult to comprehend. Former Director of Communications at FIFA, Guido Tonioni, says President Gianni Infantino will have to fight to keep his job.
2: If UEFA can keep the pressure now, it will be very difficult for Infantino to continue. The question is, what will he do until March 18, when the next Congress is, or will somebody ask for an extraordinary Congress, which would take place much earlier?
0: And Ariana Grande has told fans boundaries need to be set. The singer stopped her concert in Chicago to deliver a 4-minute speech she read from her phone. That's the latest. I'm Stevie Schillinglaw.

0: We're on the Yours Truly hour, and a very special hour, and well, he's got a fixture, he's got a bed here now. David Vine is with us, welcome.
1: Morning, Billy.
0: And you've got another guest, so I'm going to leave you to introduce your guest and then we'll find out
1: Billy.
0: What we're going to be talking about.
1: Well, this gentleman sat next to me is not a cyclist. He's a former Olympian.
0: Well, he'd need a big bike.
1: Well, he would indeed. Probably a tricycle now.
0: Yeah.
1: And it's Kevin. Yeah. Kevin Brown. He's been in the Olympic Games for GB, Sydney.
0: Mm. Yeah.
1: He's represented Jamaica in the
2: 2002, Manchester.
1: That's right.
2: Commonwealth Games.
0: Yeah.
1: So, Kevin, you represented Jamaica in Manchester 2002 and England in Canada 1994, yeah?
2: Yep. Mm-hmm.
1: And you were the 1994 champion discus thrower.
2: Yeah.
1: Fantastic.
2: Uh-huh.
1: So we met, how long? 6 years ago, Kev?
2: I think maybe longer than that because we were trying to hire the Volodrome to do a world record.
1: That's Manor Abbey in Hellzone.
2: Yeah.
1: The 400 meter outdoor track. Yeah.
2: Yeah. So basically, I had a very good friend of mine, Richard Riley.
1: Yeah.
2: And his wife passed away from ovarian cancer.
1: Yeah.
2: So I spoke to the governing bodies for world records, including Guinness, that if we can do a world record on her behalf.
1: Mm.
2: So we tried to gauge it according to her age, which was 69 years old when she passed away. And they said that, okay, if you can pull a vehicle 2 tons and above, and if you can pull it 69 meters in under 69 seconds, we will grant you this world record.
0: So this not much then.
2: No.
1: This is a Guinness World Record.
0: Yeah.
2: So I said, they said to me, no pressure, just get back to me. So I've done some training, and then that's when I met David.
0: So you were the bloke that I saw pulling all them cars along the Wolverhampton Road every morning. What's that bloke doing?
1: So the idea was, Kev, wasn't it, that you wanted to make it a special record?
2: Yeah.
1: Locally in the Black Country,
2: uh-huh.
1: And you wanted to do it on a bicycle track, which would be a unique experience. So you had a big belt around your waist, and it was during COVID, wasn't it? I think COVID had just finished.
2: Yes,
1: 2020.
2: June 2020. So we all had to be a part of
1: it. Yeah, it was a bit tricky. Yeah. So I was chair of the cycling club, and I thought it was a great idea what you were doing.
2: Right.
1: And you came along and. Well, I can remember because I think I did the commentary, didn't I?
2: Yes, you did.
1: I did a bit of commentary.
2: Yeah.
1: And it was a great... Uh-huh. Well, what was the time in the end? I can't quite remember.
2: 49 seconds, 0.1.
1: Fantastic.
2: Yeah.
0: 49 seconds.
2: Sorry, 45 seconds, 0.1.
0: Blimey.
1: Yeah. And it was a 4x4, wasn't it? Was it Richard's vehicle?
2: Yeah, it was a 4x4 Land Rover. So... And because it was done on a slope at an angle, it normally when you pull a vehicle for a world record it's on a flat piece of surface.
0: But
2: mine was done on the slope, so no one was crazy enough to do that. So,
0: would it drag down the slope as well? As you're trying to pull it? Because you're trying to go that way in front.
2: Yeah.
0: But obviously the slope is inclined.
2: Yeah, because what happens then, obviously all the weight was more like on the left side. Obviously that the driver will have to be inside the vehicle, engine has to be off, the adjudicators had to make sure that was all in place. We measured out the track and had to brake it.
1: It was on the straight bit of the track, it wasn't on the banking,
2: but
1: even so there was a slight degree, but that made it harder. It wasn't it easy.
2: Yeah.
1: It was making, and I thought it was fantastic, and
2: it
1: was nice to have what you're doing to raise money for a great cause and a sports facility like Manor Abbey to be able to help in that way. Yeah. That's what sport's all about. It brings people together, doesn't it?
2: It is, yeah. Because, you know, I've been competing as an athlete for over 30 years now. I still compete, but as a masters now. And I still like to get involved. And this is my way of putting back into the community.
1: Yeah, absolutely.
2: And to appreciate all the help and support that I received when I was growing up. And it was nice to do something back as well, because there's that sense of fulfillment inside, that you feel good, that Noah's able to help and support other people as well. Yeah.
1: You did a similar undertaking.
2: Yeah.
1: In Birmingham, I came in and helped out.
2: Yeah.
1: I can't remember the location. It was the NHS, wasn't it? It was the NHS.
2: Yes.
1: Do you want to say a few words about that?
2: Yeah, that was amazing as well. So basically, because of COVID, I mean, people are still suffering through it now, which is the mental health side of things. You even see some people still wearing masks these days as
1: you
2: well.
1: You do?
2: Yeah. So anyway, we decided to put in awareness of it, but I took it to another level. So I know somebody who wanted to take his own life because he's lost the use of both of his legs. And I spoke with his wife and I tried to encourage him. And I said, listen, before you make any decisions, make sure that you leave us with a world record. So he says, how am I going to do that? I says, I'm going to ask you to pull a car for me. And he goes, there's no way I can pull a car, Kevin, right, because I've got these plastic things at the end of my kneecaps and blah, blah, blah. And I says, have a go. Yeah. You would only fail if you don't try. So anyway, so I encouraged him. And he managed. We took about 20 different pairs of legs. And then we were trying which ones have made the best grip and everything else. But anyway, cut a long story short, we arranged it to be done outside of a mental health hospital to bring awareness.
3: Yeah.
2: And he actually did it. He's supposed to pull it 20 meters, but we didn't tell him it was 25. So, So, and he did it, and it was just amazing. The tears coming down his face.
3: Yeah.
2: And now he's an athlete coaching on the track.
3: Fantastic.
2: We can't get him off the track.
3: Yeah,
2: because he thought that was it. You know, life has ended for him you know, but now he just loves this and everybody's asking him to do this. Now he's throwing shot put, he's throwing javelin, he's running on the track and he's coaching.
3: Blimey. Does he compete? Paralympics and stuff?
2: Yeah.
3: Oh, fantastic.
2: Yeah.
3: Well, that must be great for you, really, and
2: it
3: to
2: is,
3: think.
2: Because sometimes all we need to do is just to give them the tools. And then show them how to do it and just lead them to it. And that's it.
1: That's fantastic.
2: And then you've done your job.
1: And then you did another very, very interesting day at Fairfax Academy in Sutton Coldfield.
2: Right.
1: And you collected that replica bike that Major Taylor would have used. It was used in the advert for the great American black cyclist.
2: Yeah.
1: Major Taylor. And we took that, didn't we, to show the children.
2: Yeah.
1: And that's where, what was it, Kev? It was about 50 novelty world records. I know I came and I helped a little bit, and I think I did the adjudication, didn't
2: I? You did,
1: And the first thing that, Billy, you've got to listen to this. The first thing that, the first world record was in the assembly hall, wasn't it?
2: Right.
1: With all the staff stood at the side of the building, like a normal school assembly, and it was a mass reading of a poem. And I've said to Kev that you're a poet for Dudley Council, for the mayor, poet laureate. Anyway, all the children read this poem and all the staff, but it was in sign language.
2: Yeah.
1: It was in sign language. I was at the front with you and I thought, this is incredible. And that was a world record.
2: Yeah.
1: It was a novelty, but it was a world record.
2: Yeah.
1: So how many records did you do that day? Or how the children?
2: We had to break 53 world records in one day in the school.
3: We
2: did 54.
3: Really?
2: Yeah. It was amazing.
1: And what sort of
3: things was it then that you
2: did? It was obviously things like that, doing a poem. We had, I think it was about 260 children to to do that poem, which is to do with sign language as well. It was just amazing, and that's how we kicked it off. Things like making paper aeroplanes.
1: Yes, but, I remember that one.
2: Yeah, but with kids with learning difficulties.
3: Oh yeah.
2: Yeah, so that hasn't been done before. Lots of different things. So we even got teachers to pull the cars as well. So
1: yeah, the head teacher Billy, he was really. one of the lady teachers as well. And Kev, you introduced me to a very special track cyclist.
2: Yes.
1: Christian Larrigo.
2: Yeah.
1: He was 16.
2: Uh-huh.
1: 6'2", about.
2: Yeah.
1: Mm-hmm. Big, fuzzy hair.
2: Yeah.
1: And he said to me very casually, I was on the Sir Chris Hoy Velodrome at the weekend. And this was on the Monday, wasn't it?
2: Yeah.
1: Do you remember?
2: Yeah.
1: And I said, you were at the Sir Chris Hoy Velodrome?
2: Yeah.
1: I said, yeah.
2: Mm-hmm.
1: I said, well, I'm blown away.
2: Uh-huh.
1: And now he's a world champion.
2: Yeah.
1: He's a junior, a member of the junior world champion team.
2: Yeah.
1: Where they go around the track.
2: Yeah. I said to David, David, I want you to introduce you to this guy. One day he's going to be a world champion.
3: Mm.
2: That was it. Yeah.
1: And now he is. And
2: now he is.
1: Yeah. And he's going to go to the world championships.
2: Yeah.
1: Hopefully he'll get selected.
2: Yeah.
1: So, that's fantastic. Mm. Right. Fantastic.
3: Shall we play a record?
2: Okay.
3: And then I'm interested about how you got into athletics at school and your progress through there.
1: Somebody, which record would this be? I know.
3: Oh, this one. This is Dan Whitehouse, Cyclone.
1: Well, do you want to say why you want this, Kev? It's a special record, isn't it?
2: Yeah, it's a special record. Basically, it's a guy many, many, many years ago, long before we were born, is Major Taylor. He was one of the first world champions as a black cyclist as well. And he not only won the world championships, broke the world record, as well as dealing with racism and all that kind of stuff. So to carry all three to pass that line was just amazing. So this guy actually really inspires me.
1: It's fantastic.
2: Yeah.
1: And this was based on his first professional race, aged 18 years of age, at Madison Square Garden, Billy. That's the background to it. The 6-day race. Yeah.
2: Yeah.
3: So let's have a listen, shall we? Local lad Dan Whitehouse and Cyclone.
4: The starting gun kicks off the race. It won't stop, it has no break. Hold the mirror to the hate. Push the pedal, accept your fate. Nobody here looks like him.

0: We're back on yours truly with Charlie doing a very special sort of, what would you call it, sport complex with David Viner and his guest. But we've done sort of all the challenging things, but it'd be interesting to find out, you know, how you became an athlete and what you did as an athlete.
1: So, Kev, you don't mind me saying you're 61 years of age, because that's relevant, because you do masters competition.
2: Yeah, right.
1: But what started you off? How did you get into athletics and become a discus thrower? Do you remember? It's a long time ago.
2: I do, yeah, a long time ago. I feel like it was yesterday, actually. I was actually 13 years old, and I did start off playing rugby, because I'm not very tall, but I'm more very stocky and big. And
0: he's built like a brick outhouse, actually.
1: That's one way of summing us up, Billy.
2: I don't know what the connection is. Where. So anyway, and then when the rugby season finished, I was kind of stuck, because then obviously track and field started and everybody wanted to be the fastest kid in the school, and I was just too big to run. So then the PE lesson started regarding throwing the javelin and discus and shot put. So I did quite well in the shot put, and then discus I threw so far over the school fence into someone's garden.
0: See somebody hanging the washing out going, what's it? It's going past
2: this
0: me.
2: Disc, yeah.
1: A bit different to a cricket ball, Kev.
2: Yeah, yeah. So I got the hang of it, and this is, you know what, this guy's got some talent here. And then that was it. And they introduced me down to Birchfield Harriers, and then, the rest is history.
0: Blimey.
2: So, yeah. Well, I loved it in a way, because I felt like I was part of something. Because dyslexia wasn't recognized back then, the late 70s and 80s. And I find it quite difficult to obviously read and write. But the only way I could fit in with my schoolmates was to do sports. Mm. So, and that drived me to the point that, you know, I achieve what I've achieved. Mm. But I work in schools now, and I help kids to take off the DIS out of disability and call it ability. So it's all about changing the mindset.
1: Incredible, isn't it?
0: So, unbelievable.
2: So that's how I kind of started as well. I did a couple of sessions as well with I was a hypnotist now, being on TV.
0: Darren Brown? No.
2: No. I forgot his name. Anyway, he helped me to accept it instead of trying to hide it. And that's how I get through now, and encourage other kids to, you know, say that you have a gift. It allows you to look at things from a 3D perspective, as opposed to just looking at it straight, you know. So help them to achieve their exam results, but from a different angle.
0: So did obviously the sport, the athletics must have changed dramatically from when you were, you know, when you were young to you coming through and obviously representing your country and stuff.
2: Like in the rules and bits.
0: And obviously from, you know, amateur pro to pro to being sponsored and stuff like that. Massive change.
2: It has, because now we realise that 80% of your performance is mental, and 20% is only the physical side of it as well. But we use the same template of trying to achieve your goals. So like, say, for the Olympic Games and the Commonwealth Games, which we've just had recently, it's every 4 years. And if you're studying for a degree, it's about 4 years. So it's the same type of template. Your nutrition has to be right. The people around you has to be right, you know. So somebody asked me, says, how do you get the same people to get around you? And it says, okay, if you're working in a fishmonger place, where they do fish and everything else, you don't need to be working in there. You just have to walk past, and then you come home, you'll be smelling of fish. You know what I'm saying? So it's your surroundings, even though that you may not be doing that type of work, but because you were hanging around there, and if you work in a perfume shop, you're going to come home smelling the complete opposite. So, and I teach the kids to be careful who you hang around, because you can pick up different different negativities or even positive as well. So choose your role models very carefully. Mm. I said to my daughter, I said, show me your friends and I can show you your future.
1: That's really important, isn't it?
2: It is. Very, very important.
1: The power of sport, isn't it?
2: It is.
1: And Billy was a fantastic footballer. Mm-hmm. So he's really? Got a football.
2: Oh, right. OK.
1: He's got a sporting background. He's very modest. He won't say that. That's why I said it. Sorry, okay.
0: No, you're right. Yeah, I played pro for a bit. Yeah.
2: Oh, fantastic.
0: Yeah, which was great.
2: So, but these other players will take you to another level because you're not playing in the park. You're playing in a proper stadium and that brings the best out of you.
0: How quick was the incline to you? Yeah, Bursfield areas into club stuff, and then you get. Right. Do you get spotted to England or?
2: Yeah,
0: I mean, in football, you go for a trial or something.
2: So basically, there are loads of different competitions, which is like the Birmingham trials.
0: Yeah.
2: And then, you know, you finish top three in that one. Then you go for the West Midland trials. And then you finish again top three with that. Then you represent West Midlands. If you do well with that, compete against the London crew and Northern crew and Scotland and everybody else, then you become representing England. And then the top one is when you represent Great Britain.
0: Mm.
2: Yeah.
0: Can you remember your first times and what it felt like?
2: Yeah. It was during the English schools. Yeah. So I don't know if you've heard of the English schools.
0: Well, we used to have a guy called Keith White.
2: Okay.
0: At grammar school.
2: Uh-huh.
0: And we all used to watch him at dinner time because he used to do the high jump at dinner time.
2: Okay.
0: And then, in the assembly this one morning... Mr. Aykroyd, I think it was. Keith will be going to the All England Championships. And we thought, oh, I wonder what that is then. Well, he won and broke the whatever his age group record was for the high jump. And he came back. And to think that somebody in your school's the All England Champion, it was like...
1: It's important.
0: He could do anything he wanted, really. Right, to be like, that's Keith White.
2: Yeah.
0: So it must have been like, you know.
2: Yeah. I was more or less in the same position as well. I won the English schools 1983. Still got the medal. Bit of dust on there, but
1: Kev, did you remember when you were selected for England the first time? How were you selected? How did you know you'd been selected for England?
2: We would get a letter saying...
1: A letter?
2: Yeah. So once you've won the English schools, then all the results would go to the England body, and then we'd just get a letter. And I was super proud, super happy. But it was difficult for me at the time because all I seen was the word England and this.
1: Oh, I see. Of course.
2: Yeah, because I'm dyslexic. So and I seen this cross.
0: What's this?
2: So this has come from England. So I thought, right then, let me show my mum.
1: So do you remember what your mum did? She read it to you and what?
2: Yeah.
1: If she did,
2: yeah.
1: What effect did it have on mum?
2: Oh, she was just having kittens. Every parent would love their child to do something for representing the country, no matter what country.
1: There's no greater honour.
2: Yeah.
1: To represent your country.
2: Yeah. And she's thinking, oh my gosh, I gave birth to this.
1: and you've still got the letter, I bet.
2: I don't know, you know, because obviously over like 30 years you get so many letters, you know, so you just get so used to it.
1: That was a special one.
2: Yeah, well, it was a special one.
1: But Kev, then you represented Jamaica.
2: I did, yeah.
1: How was that? How did that go?
2: Okay, what it is that as a black athlete, as a black person, my parents were very much on education. And obviously, I didn't do very well with that because of my dyslexia. Mm. I tried everything. But now we've got reading tools and talk text now and everything else. And Copilot, which cost me a fortune, but I can get through life. Mm. But anyway, the one medal I really wanted was my dad's heart. And he was quite strict, and my other brothers were very good at paperwork and I'm not, and my middle brother, he's used to be a police officer, and my younger brother, he's quite good at stuff like that as well. Mm. So and there's a lot more pressure on me because I was the oldest. So anyway, cut long story short, I decided that if I could represent Jamaica, would my dad take me under his wing and say, yeah, now I'm proud of my dad, proud of me. So anyway, cut long story short again, I spoke to the IAAF and would I be able to represent a different country? They said that, yeah, but you will have to have a 12-month suspension. So, because then we got to change everything over to Jamaica, and you need to do the Jamaican trials, and they have to accept you. So, I did all that stuff sorted out. My dad was on holiday in Jamaica, and he realized that in Kingston that there was the Jamaican trials. And I said to him that I'll be there. And he came over to the stadium. That was the very first time you see me compete.
0: Really?
2: Yeah. And I didn't just compete and did well. I broke the Jamaican national record.
1: That's fantastic.
2: Yeah.
1: And that's so meaningful,
2: yeah.
1: Kev, isn't it? Gosh.
2: That was the only time you see me compete.
0: Blimey.
2: I know. So that was just...
1: Kev.
2: I'm speechless with it, yeah.
1: That was job done.
2: Yeah,
1: it was. And how old were you then?
2: That was 1999. So I'm 61 now. So I can't calculate that. That's
1: Billy's very, very good.
0: 1999, where are we? So that's got to be 25 years, 26 years ago.
1: Uh-huh. Yeah.
0: So 61, 51, 41, late 30s, something like that.
2: Yeah. Would it be? Yeah, something like that, yeah.
1: So that was incredible, wasn't it? Mm-hmm. Did Dad buy you a beer?
2: No, we went to the Hilton Hotel in Kingston.
1: Oh, lovely.
2: And the worst thing about it, they've seen it on television, and they did a nice spread for me and my family.
1: Oh, fantastic.
2: And they brought out this fish. It was huge. All right. And the worst thing about it, I'm allergic to fish.
1: Oh, my goodness. You can't make it up, can you?
2: I just had some chicken wings instead. Yeah.
1: But then the games were in Manchester.
2: Yeah, yeah.
1: Because I went to Manchester to watch the cycling.
2: Yeah.
1: And it was fantastic.
2: Mm-hmm. Yeah,
1: you
2: good.
1: Were there.
2: I was there.
1: In the athletic stadium.
2: Yeah, I was.
1: Do you remember that? Gosh, that was... Did Dad come over to watch that?
2: No, he wasn't very well, so...
1: What a shame.
2: Yeah.
1: But he'd seen you on TV.
2: Yeah, they did see me on TV.
1: Gosh.
2: The funny thing was, because I was wearing Jamaican tracksuit, the main stadium was right next to Asda, and then we had accreditation. We could literally pick out what we want, and then we scan it, and then it was free for the athletes. But even though we didn't need it, because we had 24-hour food anyway. So then the public was coming up to me, Linford and Colin Jackson, the rest of the guys, and they were taking pictures. And then they came up to me and they said, "How do you like it in our country?"
1: And you said, "I was born in your country, my country, our country.
2: So I said to them, "Yeah, it's very nice. It's a little bit cold." And then Linford was on the
0: killing
2: floor
0: himself.
2: Crying. And they said, "He's British."
1: Stadium was right by the Velodrome. It's Manchester City football.
2: Yes, thing, I think the football club took it over, didn't they?
1: The football club took it over.
2: Yeah.
1: And that's fantastic. So what was the capacity?
2: Was that?
1: The spectators, number
2: I don't
1: spectators.
2: Know, you know.
1: I Billy, know. I bet you know. Manchester City.
0: Man City?
1: Yeah, the stadium there in Manchester.
0: 60,000,
2: 70,000.
1: Is it? Yeah.
2: Oh, okay.
1: I know it was packed out.
2: It was
1: Those
2: packed
1: games
2: out,
1: were incredible.
2: It was
1: Manchester
2: very good.
1: Did a fantastic job, didn't they?
2: They did.
1: They really did.
2: Yeah. I think my first one was the best, which was in Victoria, Canada. And it was...
0: It's only the Asian to forget it.
2: That's not me, is it?
0: No, it's me. Okay. Carry on.
2: Okay. So the exciting thing about that was it was the lifting of the apartheid.
0: Yeah,
2: for South Africa.
1: Apartheid, yeah.
2: Sorry, right, I couldn't get the word out then. Yeah, and that was in 1994. So the Queen was there at the time. And then what happened, normally the host country will come on first during the open ceremony, and they were all ready.
1: And that was Canada.
2: Yes, yeah. And then if you notice that South Africa was last to walk on, because the Queen just changed it. And nobody argues with the Queen. So.
1: No.
2: That was it. And then she just changed it. And the BBC was flapping everywhere and everything.
1: Fantastic.
2: Yeah, so they extended the programme and then South Africa came on. It was a standing ovation.
1: That's incredible.
2: Yeah.
1: It just reminds me when I went to Sir Chris Hoy Velodrome on Saturday and Friday. On the Saturday, I was walking back to catch the bus and I bumped into a couple, a lady and gentleman from South Africa.
2: Okay.
1: And we got talking. Because they had all the kit on. And I said, oh, are you going to the velodrome? He said, yeah. Our daughter's riding from South Africa.
2: Okay.
1: And then the dad showed me a video. I said, well, do you have a velodrome in South Africa? He said, well, it's an outdoor track. And he showed me a video of this outdoor track. Goodness me, it must have been 50 years old. And the grandstand was all decayed. But the track itself was fine. And there, the video shows dad training on the motorbike with his daughter riding behind.
2: Yeah.
1: So how incredible that is that they've come to the Commonwealth Games to represent South Africa. Obviously, track cycling isn't really a big sport in South Africa.
2: Yeah.
1: And the conditions that they're training in. And that applies to all sports, isn't it?
2: Yeah, it does.
1: I guess. Athletics. And footballers and swimmers.
2: Yeah.
1: You need the facilities, and not every country can have those facilities.
2: No.
1: That's incredible.
2: It is, especially when they don't have that, those facilities as well. You know, you would have like half of the Kenyan teams, the middle distance runners, but they've got no spikes.
1: Spikes?
2: Yeah, but this is how they were training back in the day, you know. But yet they wouldn't think twice of running 10 miles to school. So it's already in their DNA. And as soon as you give them a flat surface and a track and a timekeeper, you've got 25 world record holders.
1: But that's right. Away, yeah. We had a good discussion, didn't we? Because you said that as far as track cycling is concerned, obviously you need a bicycle, you need a helmet, and you need shoes. And it's quite expensive. And it's a bit of a barrier to get young kids into track cycling.
2: Yeah.
1: And you said that you discussed it with Linford Christie. And other great athletes. Why did you become an athlete? And maybe did you ever consider being like Major Taylor, a track rider?
2: Right.
1: And the reply was basically the barrier of the equipment.
2: Yeah, so the easiest thing for us to do was to put one foot in front of the other. But then to get all those equipment, you need sponsors, rich parents, and, you know, all that kind of stuff. So, but can you imagine if you was to have the top eight of the Commonwealth sprinters, you put them on the bike, how fast could they really go?
1: Oh, yeah, yeah. Exactly. That's what I said, because you athletes are so... A track rider like Sir Chris Hoy would do a lot of weight training, and they're very, very powerful people. The explosive Emma Finucane, who won 4 gold medals for Wales. They're very, very strong athletes on bicycles.
2: Right.
1: And I said to you, wouldn't it be incredible to see some of the top athletes that you competed with.
2: It would be interesting to see.
3: I suppose the dynamic of it.
2: Yeah, because then if you put Chris on the track, he wouldn't make the British Championships.
3: No.
2: He wouldn't qualify.
3: It's funny, they did used to do that TV programme when they got...
1: Record breakers, wasn't it?
3: Different sports, and it was really weird which ones were coming out on top. Because you think, well, really, why would they be better than so-and-so?
1: I suppose
3: it was the overall...
1: Billy, wasn't it Kevin Keegan rode the bike and was good?
3: Yeah, I think it was Kevin Keegan
1: was very competitive.
3: Yeah, very good.
1: I'm not sure whether he fell off, though.
3: Probably. We better play another record.
2: Okay.
1: Which one's this, Kev?
3: We're running out of time. This is me from The Greatest Showman, which is really inspirational.

0: We're on Black Country Extra talking about chucking things across green fields and stuff like that. I mean, This Is Me is a really inspirational song. It's probably one of the most played songs on Black Country Extra, really.
1: Because
0: of the content on it, I suppose, really, isn't it?
1: It is, and I can relate to it because, you know, of me growing up as an athlete, but not having the qualifications to back it up as well. And just getting people just to accept me as me. Yeah. It was like, this is me. And I just love that track. And sometimes when I'm training or going into the stadium, you know, I play it to myself to remind me to say, yeah, I am better than what other people think that I am. So someone's opinion on you may become your reality if you listen to that negativity.
0: Yeah, yeah. So that's incredibly important because people don't talk about this side of life. And it applies to everybody.
1: Yeah, it is.
0: So many people have those.
1: And the most important voice you should be listening to is what you say about you. Yeah. Because I think it was Bruce Lee said that that spelling is a spell.
0: You know? Okay.
1: Yeah. So be careful what you say, because then you put a spell against yourself.
0: Yeah, yeah.
1: So, or you could be encouraging yourself, and that's what you want to do, is encourage yourself all the time. Yeah.
0: And I mean, ambition is a really strange word, isn't it?
1: What's that?
0: Ambition.
1: Yes.
0: Because it depends. You know, my dad used to say, look, it doesn't matter what you do. If you finish your 12-hour shift or whatever you do in the end of the day, and you know you've put your shift in.
1: Yeah.
0: That's fair enough.
1: Yes.
0: You don't have to be a politician. You don't have to be a lawyer.
1: No.
0: You can be a road sweeper. Yeah. But if you're finished and you're satisfied with what you're doing.
2: Yeah, that's really important
0: that's
2: stuff.
0: That's really important, isn't it?
2: I think this day and age, there does seem to be a lot of stress in life.
1: Yeah.
2: Whether, you know, you listen to the radio and listen to police officers talking about the stress and strains of being a police officer. Mm-hmm. And then you've got the ambulance people. They must be under pressure. And then school children. And then when young people leave school trying to find a job.
1: Mm-hmm.
2: There's so much, you know, that everybody is challenged in your situation.
1: Mm-hmm.
2: So hopefully young people listening to you, Kev, they're going to take a big...
1: I'm hoping that I may be inspired by at least one person.
0: Yeah.
1: So,
2: absolutely.
1: Yeah,
2: if it was one person.
1: Yeah, it'd be worth it.
2: If it's a dozen people, even better.
1: Yeah.
2: If it's 100 people...
1: Yeah. So it's like, you know, I'm only 5'8" So I'm the shortest international discus thrower in the world. Yeah. So to throw over 200 feet, which is over 60
0: meters.
1: Oh,
0: it's just amazing.
1: Yeah. So, in other words, I had to create my own technique. So, and it's the same with these kids today.
2: You're adapted.
1: Yeah. If you can't find something, then create it.
0: I mean, there's always been this, I suppose there's always been this thing where, you know, the sprinters are the superstars and such. Was there any animosity really between the field athletes and the sprinters? You know, you're there like wanging it away and you go to the cameras, come on, I'm breaking a record here. You ain't even filming me.
2: That's
0: just looking at Linton's thighs all the time.
2: Yeah, that's interesting, isn't it?
0: It's true though, isn't it?
1: It's true, yeah.
0: It's only now when you get people like, I forgot his name, he's the pole vaulter who's a superstar.
1: Yeah, yeah.
0: You know, it seems to be changing now and they're focusing on the field a bit more.
1: Yeah, I know what I'm saying. He's actually here in the UK.
0: Oh, is he?
1: Yeah, because he's competing this month in the...
2: European.
0: The Europeans.
1: Yeah.
0: Yeah, yeah.
1: So, you're absolutely right.

0: Yeah, that's interesting. And I guess you get the same situation in athletics, where really fantastic that disabled people, para athletes, are part of the main, they're integrated into the main program, like they do track cycling at the same meeting. So you could be watching Sir Chris Hoy 15 years ago, and then the next race could be somebody in a pursuit para athlete with a missing leg.
1: Right.
0: And it's all part of the same program. Yeah. But I guess there will be, maybe the, I don't know, maybe the para athletes might say, well, why aren't we being filmed on telly like the...
1: Yeah, they are
0: I guess
1: saying,
0: that's the same in athletics. I don't know.
1: Yeah, they are saying the same thing as well. I'm really looking forward to the Invictus Games next year.
0: Absolutely.
1: So, that's going to be amazing.
0: Yeah, yeah. The NEC, and, isn't it, Kev? Yeah, it's the NEC.
1: So I'm going to try and get involved with that one. So, because these guys are so passionate about it, and the things that they do with double amputee or certain parts of their body missing, they're literally setting world records on a daily basis.
2: Yeah, yeah.
1: And they don't seem to get that recognition.
0: Yeah, yeah.
1: So that's part of the reasons why I contacted the BBC and I took the name Record Breakers.
2: Yeah, yeah.
1: So I've got that name now. And what I do, I encourage people not to break records, but to create their own records. And instead of just saying, yeah, you've got to do a world record, why not do a personal record? Why not do a black country record? Why not do a district record, a Commonwealth record, European record, and Guinness Book of Records are upset with me at the moment, but at least I've I struck a nerve, you know.
0: Well, the thing is, Kev, you can't do anything in life which is really worthwhile without upsetting one or two people.
1: Whatever it is. Because I'm going out there and I'm listening to the public, and as opposed to just sticking with just one idea. But, you know, we had one girl in Sutton Coldfield. She read 110 books during the Easter period. And the books all piled up the same height as her.
2: Oh, well.
1: And she hasn't... that is classed as a world record. And we got the Lord Mayor to present it to her. She was crying.
0: Really,
1: her mum was crying.
0: That's fantastic.
1: And these are the things that I really love doing, because it's all about, you know, helping these people who may not be get recognised and giving them an opportunity.
0: Well, Kev, the Invictus Games are going to be so important. Mm-hmm. I went to help the heroes at Birmingham University when they had a competition.
1: Okay.
0: You know, what really amazed me, we've seen disabled people climbing on the climbing wall.
1: Yeah.
0: That was incredible. I didn't know it was possible.
1: Mm.
0: So the possibilities, they're just endless. Yeah. Whether it's on a bicycle, on an athletics track, climbing a wall, or wheelchair basketball.
1: Yeah. If you want to learn something from somebody, speak to somebody with a missing limb.
0: Mm. Oh, yeah.
1: They will find a way to achieve it. Yeah, we would spend all day complaining about X, Y, Z, but then... You know, they really inspire me.
0: Well, I tell you what,
1: unbelievable.
0: In the velodrome, who got the biggest cheers? It wasn't just Emma Finucane.
1: Yeah. Okay.
0: But the guys on the back of a tandem.
1: Mm-hmm.
0: They were doing nearly 50 miles an hour, and the person on the back was sight impaired.
1: Okay.
0: Mm. Imagine that on a 45 degree banking like Sir Chris Hoy's velodrome.
1: Mm-hmm.
0: Wow, that's incredible.
1: Yeah.
0: And all disabled athletes.
1: Yeah.
0: Absolutely fantastic.
1: They are. I take my hat off to them every single time.
0: Yeah.
1: You know, they're just amazing. I've learned so much from them. I remember we had the World Championships for disabled athletes, and then there were limbs everywhere. Seriously. Yeah. People
2: what
1: were
2: did
1: just
2: they put the wrong one on?
1: Yeah, they didn't care. You know, you got you got one guy had a black leg on and the other one had a white.
0: Oh, my gosh.
1: Everybody was having fun. They are great. Amazing people.
0: Well, Kev, I'll tell you what.
1: Yeah.
0: I take my hat off to you.
1: Yeah.
0: And what you do, what you've done for so many people.
1: Oh, thank you.
0: And it's great to introduce you to Billy and the people in the black country.
1: All right, thank you so much. I appreciate that.
2: We'll play this Record Boy Survivor, and then if there's any way that they can find out what you do, we'll do that next.
1: Yep.
2: So this is Survivor and Eye of the Tiger.

0: You're surely with Charlie, but it's with Billy, and we've been talking about, well, athletics and disabilities and dyslexia and stuff like that all day. So if people want to find out, there's obviously, you know, somewhere that they can contact you. They might say, can we do this? Can we do this?
1: Right. This
0: is the official like website. So it's official. recordbreakers.com. Is it official recordbreakers.com? No dots in between the official and record breakers.
1: Official recordbreakers.com.
0: .com. Yep. And then if you've got an idea, you know, you'll be along. And then if you feel it's feasible, I suppose you've got to feel it's feasible and doable.
1: As long as you're not going to do anything crazy like
2: hurt putting a 4x4 on a bicycle track.
0: I mean, you do that every day, innit? I'm just after here. I'm just going to pull a bus down the old street. You know?
2: Oh, dear.
0: Well, it's been great, haven't you, Ian? Fantastic. And you have to come back with David and let us know how you're getting on and how everything's going on and all that.
1: Yeah, it's a pleasure.
0: And bring some of your medals in and talk about it. Yeah. That'd be great.
1: Oh, we'll do, yeah. I've actually
0: and we'll get you to chuck a discus across the cut or something.
1: I've actually got 311 gold medals.
0: Oh, bring them.
2: That's your record. It's got to be
1: great. I'll bring a suitcase.
0: Brilliant.
2: Kev, thanks so very much.
1: You're welcome. Yeah,
0: thanks so much for coming in. And we're going to go out with a bit of gospel. If you want to listen to gospel music, Tuesdays, 8 o'clock with Sister Linda on Black Country Extra. But this is one that she does play. It's Fred Hammond and No Weapon.

0: live from the Black Country, online, on your mobile. From the Sky News Centre at midday, a former safeguarding minister wants to see domestic violence perpetrators added to the list of prisoners banned from the early release scheme. Andy Burnham's already confirmed those convicted of grooming, child sex abuse or rape won't be eligible. Around 5,000 inmates are expected to be freed in October under the plans to ease prison overcrowding in England and Wales. Jess Phillips says when domestic abusers reoffend, it's often with the same victim.
1: It's different to fraudsters getting out. There is a really specific violence against women and girls issue. It's not their responsibility to worry about the numbers or failures of politicians for decades before. It is only their responsibility to feel safe.
0: Breast cancer screening is missing 95% of women under 50 who are at risk because the current criteria is too narrow. Researchers are warning the current guidelines focus only on inherited genes and not on lifestyle. NHS staff say they've experienced a noticeable rise in racism from patients over the last 18 months. A poll from the Society of Radiographers suggests workers reported being called derogatory names. Some also say patients have refused to be treated by staff who aren't white. Radiographer Paul Loire says it's mentally debilitating.
2: Imagine being called a frog, being called a monkey, being seen as being an impostor. You shouldn't really be here. Are you really qualified? Have you ever seen maybe a CT scanner? Have you ever seen an MRI machine before? Do you have this in Nigeria? Do you have this in Africa?
0: Police are investigating reports that two men tried to kidnap a teenage girl in Essex. The child managed to escape after being forced into a car in Harlow. A second runway is opening at Gatwick. The government's won a legal challenge at the High Court, meaning the expansion can go ahead. And Arsene Wenger says it was absolutely necessary and beyond question for FIFA to scrap a plan to sell stakes in the World Cup. The ex-Arsenal manager is now the organisation's chief of global football development. That's the latest. I'm Stevie Shillinglaw.

0: Here we are on Extra, and we're on Tranclements, and we've got some Tranclements to die for you. I can tell you that about now. And this has come, I suppose the lead for this has come from our roving reporter, Norman Bartlam, who's been at the World Cup for us, sending reports back, and told me about a chap called Keith Blackburn, and said you need to get him on and talk about him. His story is really interesting. And we've been talking off air, and really, it's sort of a story about his dad as well. So welcome, Keith, to the studios.
1: Thank you.
0: And we'll get straight into it. So first of all, tell us about your dad, your connection with Norman, and then we'll get on to the artwork that I've had a look at, which is just phenomenal. So tell us about your dad and that connection with Norman.
1: Okay, yeah. Well, first of all, I should say my dad was a very proud Scouser. And the family from Liverpool, but he moved here to the West Midlands, to the West Bromwich area, to become the West Bromwich district man for the what was the old Birmingham Evening Dispatch. He moved here in 1954, and we joined him in 1955. And West Bromwich and the Black Country was his area, and he became obviously because of. The newspapers became very, very well known in the area, and he was very, very happy here. He found the people to be very welcoming, even though he steadfastly retained his Scouse identity. Initially he was reporting news and sport, but eventually it became. Because of his involvement with the Sandwell Mail, it became almost entirely devoted to sport, and he took a particular delight in dealing with local sport.
0: Mm-hmm. And then your background is an art background. Mm-hmm. So tell us about that journey, you got into the art world, and then we'll talk about your illustrations and the link with the baggies.
1: Okay. I started off. Art was the only thing I was ever any good at school. And leaving school, I went to Bourneville Art College. I was there for 2 years. And from there on to Swansea Art College, and that was for another 3 years. And I taught art for, I think it was about 18 years, ended up as head of department in a couple of schools in North London. But prior to that, I did also teach at George Salter High School, Claypit Lane, West Bromwich.
0: I was there
1: for a couple of years.
0: Yeah, yeah. Yeah.
1: And leaving teaching, I started a decorating business specialising in what's called faux paint finishes, trompe l'oeil, which is trick of the eye, murals, painted marble and painted wood grain and a variation on decoration.
0: So was the mural direction influenced by the stuff that you did at college, from the Rivera, Diego Rivera, and all of the mural artists of that area?
1: Diego Rivera, the partner of Frida Kahlo.
0: Frida Kahlo,
1: Oh no, love all his stuff, and I love the social conscience side of Diego Rivera's work, I loved all that. I had done a little bit of mural stuff. I'd done some of the old Throstles Club, and the Woodman Car Park Throstles Club. And sadly, don't have any photographs of that.
0: So we were going to say, we said off air, didn't we? If anybody. Occupied the Throstle Club. What would be the period?
1: I did that in, it was either 67 or 68, I think, possibly 67, I think it was when I did that.
0: And then how long until it closed or
1: That I don't know.
0: No,
1: But and that was the original Throstles Club, I think.
0: And what was the mural compromise on? Pictures of Albion players or?
1: Well, it was. There was one, I did it with a colleague, an old friend of mine from college, and one of them, the larger of the murals, a big panel, was of Jeff Astle scoring against Liverpool.
0: Oh, right.
1: And one of the reasons I haven't got any photos of this is because we couldn't, at the time, we couldn't get the money together to buy a decent camera.
0: Cameras, yeah.
1: So, but in order for accuracy, for this very large scale mural, we were allowed to go onto the pitch in the Hawthorns, and I scored about 200 goals in that. Because I had to get the ball into the same bit of the net whilst my pal Malcolm was drawing it as the ball was hitting the net. Yeah,
0: they could have done with you some of the penalties at the World Cup then, couldn't they?
1: Yeah. so I think there was quite a few went astray, but I do have the distinction of being a considerable goal scorer on the Hawthorns, and it was quite ironical as well because the. After we finished this, the game, the next home game that the Albion had was against Liverpool, and in those days the supporters freely mixed before the game, and so apparently a lot of Liverpool supporters went into the Throstles Club, and they saw this. This mural of Tommy Robinson, that's a slip, isn't it? Tommy Lawrence being beaten by Astle and the ball going into the corner of the net, which that was my contribution to it, to that particular part of the mural. But I did the sort of the frieze above the bar. It was a great long thing. That's all I really remember.
0: Blimey. So if there, I mean, we're going to say, if there's anybody out there that frequented the Throstles Club in those years after 67 and has got any images, if you get in touch with me, billy.spakeman@blackcountryradio.co.uk, I can get in touch with Keith and somehow we can get those pictures, because that's one thing that you regret, that you never had any images on them. There's got to be, I mean, there's got to be somebody that maybe indirectly has got a picture in the background of it, hasn't there? Not necessarily of the mural itself, but there's got to be somebody out there. It's bound to be somebody. I'm surprised Norman ain't got one. He's got a picture of everything.
1: I think he did put out an appeal on my behalf, but it was a great place to do the work in as well. There were so many characters there, including the steward and the barmaids. It was a great place. I really enjoyed working there. Yeah.
0: And then also there was the link with Stan Jones's cafe. It was another old Albion player who I'm pretty sure Norman's had in on his Throstle show.
1: I think he has.
0: Yeah, and he was so interesting. Yeah, I mean, the contrast between the players now and, you know, Stan saying, well, I used to go on the bus or walk, or I had a second job for ages because the money weren't very good. It's just incredible, isn't it, how far it's come?
1: Yes, I mean, I can tell you a story which illustrates that.
0: Yeah.
1: If you're interested in that. Bobby Robson, when he signed for the Albion, he was playing in Fulham, and he kept his family home in Fulham, or rather, he kept his home in London. So after the games, he would travel back to London, and my father used to give him a lift to New Street. So I used to sit in the car with Bobby Robson.
0: Really?
1: Yeah, it was great, yeah.
0: Oh, blimey.
1: So... You know, that again is a good indication of how the world has changed, football world's changed.
0: And I suppose now, do you sort of reflect on that time thinking, blimey, at the time it was like, oh, there's a bloke in the back. Now it's like, I was actually in the same car as Bobby Robson. Do you reflect on some of those experiences you've had?
1: And I do, yeah.
0: They're more profound now than they were.
1: Yeah. It wasn't just the players who he gave lifts to. Sitting in the back of his Ford Pop in those days, it was the old Ford Pop cars. Another guy who he knew very well and he was very friendly with was a referee called Ken Aston, who was a headmaster. So in those days, you know, they weren't professional referees. And Ken Aston also lived in London. I think he lived in Ilford, something like that. But Ken Aston was the referee at that very infamous World Cup game in 62, the Battle of Santiago, which was probably the most violent football, certainly the most violent international football match you could possibly imagine. I think it was remember right, it was Chile, Italy, I think, something like that. It was, and so yeah, got to meet all sorts of interesting people.
0: Blimey, we'll play. You've picked the music, which is great, and it's great actually because this month is the Brummagem and West Side Jazz Festival. So Jim Simpson, who was the original manager of Black Sabbath, who runs Henry's Blues Bar in Birmingham and organises the Jazz Festival, has got something like 290 events, most of them free, right across Brummagem and the Black Country. And we'll be at 1,000 Trades, actually, on the 24th, putting an event on under the Jazz Festival. So we're going to kick off with one of the classics, Duke Ellington, and this is Don't Mean a Thing.

0: are an extra tranquilments, and we're talking, well, football in a way, the art side of it. Tell us about it really interests me, the process of doing a mural. So what would be the actual process and the deciding on content? How would that work?
1: Right. Some of them have been so different. Content's important. Nowadays as well, we've got access to so much in the way of visual records. We've got photographs that we didn't have in those days. So right up to date now, I have the facility, as most other people do, of actually putting stuff together on a computer screen first before we then go on to doing it. But in those days, it was much more hard work. There was much more reference needed. And I think probably I would have been looking back at some of the very famous mural artists. But in those days, murals really wasn't the main part of my work. It was illustration.
0: Mm.
1: For the football programs and for the
0: you said off air that you got involved with the Albion and doing a lot of their program illustrations. So yeah. and some of those are now framed, as you've brought in, which are lovely. So what was that process and how did you get into that, really?
1: I think probably after the I suppose the relative success of doing the stuff in the supporters club, in the Throttles club, I was asked then to do a series of player portraits for a feature that I think was known as the Albion sketchbook in the programmes in the Albion News, and it had to be compatible and sort of fit in with what had been a fairly radical change of design of the programme from. And the Albion were in fact at the forefront, I think, of really changing the way football programmes looked, and those early editions of the Albion News were, I think, quite significant. And in those days as well, my father used to do the section about the away teams.
0: Mm.
1: So I was asked to do those, and then the work for the newspapers carried on, for various ones for the Argus and for the Mail.
0: Did you work in a single medium, or did you depend on what you were, you know, who you were doing and what the commission was in a way?
1: They tended to be almost all ink drawings, with the occasional bit of watercolour, but it was, by and large, it was black and white stuff.
0: Mm-hmm. And in terms of the ones that you've bought in, were they stuff that you've picked out for a particular reason? Or, I mean, we've got Assel in there, we've got Ata Hartford in there. So were they just random selections? Or?
1: Well, it was something I've been thinking about doing for quite a long time. And being back now in the West Midlands, not quite in the Black Country because we now live in Shrewsbury, but been down in London for about 50 odd years, I thought, yeah, I'm coming back to the roots in a way. Mm. And I had an exhibition in Shrewsbury which was covering bits and pieces of my work, covering, well, now I hate to think of, about 60 years now.
0: Mm.
1: And the football programmes, well, yeah, I thought it'd be a good idea to make a selection of them, put them together as a sort of a montage print, and together with some of the players' autographs as well, do that and do it as a limited edition and see where we go from there. So I've done the one for the from the programmes from 72. And I've also done from the a special edition of the Argos. I did a drawing of the FA Cup semi-final when the Albion played Ipswich. I was there at that game, Highbury, 1978. Unfortunately, to see them lose. The picture of the two great centre forwards at the time, Regis and Mariner.
0: Mm. So did you have sit-ins, or is it all done by photographs? Or did you have almost like conversations to get to know the person?
1: Fortunately, with the Albion players, because I'd got to meet most of them, I think, in that series that I've put out now, I knew their faces pretty well, but still had to work from photographs as well. Mm. And they always provided me with very good quality press standard photos for that.
0: Has it changed your you're saying on about technology? Has it changed the methodology that you use now, in terms of from where you start to when you end, in a drastic way or not?
1: In terms of the illustration?
0: Yeah, yeah.
1: Well, now I will admit that I use a lot of my computerised software and take advantage of that. It's something we obviously didn't have years ago, but having to do things in the way that we did, and the way that I was taught at art college has proved to be invaluable, because in my painting now, I will still go back to using ways of working and techniques that were what you would regard, I suppose, as the standard ways of painting. But also, having worked in the field of doing the decorative paint finishes, that takes me back to the way that they were working in the 1850s.
0: Mm.
1: So you, what I enjoy doing, I think, is using many of the older techniques, but taking advantage of new materials, particularly. I work an awful lot in acrylics.
0: Which would have been what, oils, or, well, outside it wouldn't have been oils if it was a mural. You'd have had to go through a totally different process, wouldn't you, really?
1: You would. I mean, fortunately, in my working lifetime, acrylics and those type of paints, although they've been refined enormously and developed, they were available then.
0: Do you do any artwork as a sideline to, you know, purely as a relaxing type of thing, rather than doing stuff to order or to do stuff on a project basis?
1: I try to mix that up.
0: Oh, do you?
1: Yeah. It's nice if people come to you and they say what they want to commission, but I'll just keep drawing and drawing and drawing.
0: And presumably you've been a Baggy supporter most of your life, so did that come from your dad, or was it... Because Norman brings people in and they were like, well, I was a Wolves supporter and then I couldn't go one day and my neighbour took me to the Baggies and now I've been a Baggy supporter. It happens in weird ways, doesn't it?
1: I think because of the nature of my dad's work, football was the thing. Then it was cricket. Virtually no other sports involved at all. And because of Dad's association with the Albion, it was that close. You know, I think that was very natural. It was going to work out. I think he really would have wanted me to become a Liverpool supporter, because that's
0: really
1: where he was brought up, on the terraces of Anfield. Yeah.
0: Yeah.
1: No, I think he was happy enough with being the Albion.
0: And you said earlier on you were involved in the, because Norman's just brought out, well, volume one, he says, of the Sports Argus.
1: Yeah, yeah.
0: So what was your involvement in that?
1: Well, he features my father a lot in it, and he came down to our house in London, and I spent a day chatting to him, and he was taking photographs and everything, and yeah, he's used one or two of the things that I told him about, and I think his book is an amazing effort.
0: I mean, to collate all that much information,
1: yeah.
0: And he says it's volume one, so he must have a backlog.
1: He's already got more stuff lined up. Well, it was such a significant part of people's lives, isn't it? The Saturday afternoon ritual during the football season.
0: Well, yeah, you could sort of set your clock to the kick-off time and what time you've got to wait for the Argus to arrive at the paper shop afterwards.
1: Yeah, yeah.
0: And again, you think back, and in an age of very little technology, it's amazing how it's all come together in a way, isn't it?
1: Yes, yeah. It is. You know, but I suppose it's almost inevitable that newspapers like the Argos, you know, they came to an end, you know, because of the way technology's taken over, you know, and it was for most of us that was our big information, our football information of the day. Mm. I saw it from the press box, you know, the way that these people worked, and the copy takers were amazing. And I used to do copy running, not for the Mail or the Argus, but for a news agency called Caters. And at the Hawthorns, it was they had telephones there in their own boxes down beneath the press box. Mm. But sometimes you had to do it right in the open stand, and it was awful. Every 15 minutes, run of the play. Yeah. It was.
0: Bob, sometimes when he comes in, says you get to some grounds and there was no press box, so you'd have to go and find the nearest house that had got a phone, so yeah, and ask him if you could use. He just doesn't bear thinking about it, does he?
1: Yeah, yeah. And some press boxes. That's Bob Downing.
0: Bob Downing, yeah.
1: You know, knew my father very well.
0: Yeah.
1: Helped him out. You know, Bob. You know, encouraged Bob a lot when he was starting off. Yeah.
0: Yeah, he's got some stories.
1: Yeah, yeah. No, he's right there, and I think Dad must have covered virtually every ground in the country, up and down. You know. Always travelling. Yeah.
0: Amazing. Shall we play another track? This is Count Basie, and this is a track that's in Jim Simpson's library. It's by Lambert, Hendrix and Ross, and it's Going to Chicago Blues.

0: Probably one of the greatest jazz vocalist, Ella Fitzgerald, every time we say goodbye. We've got all jazz records in, so, I mean, it's going off kilter a bit, but where's the jazz come from? Where's the journey into jazz and why you like jazz?
1: I don't know how it started, but I got quite involved with the local, what was going on in the world of jazz in Birmingham. More to the traditional jazz side of things, and I was very friendly with as a teenager growing up with somebody who is now very very important to the what goes on in jazz in Shrewsbury in Shropshire, a fellow called Stuart Spires, who was a much better clarinet and saxophone player than I ever was. And yeah, he and I used to do a bit of playing together, and we used to go to the Midlands Arts Centre at Cannon Hill Park. And yeah, the jazz, there was a lot of jazz going on. In
0: yeah, because there was the big one up in Bearwood, wasn't there?
1: Andy Hamilton.
0: Yeah, I mean, that was there for years and years. Yeah. I don't know what it is now. It did, after he died, it stayed as a jazz club, but it's changed to something else now.
1: No, it's so long ago.
0: Yeah.
1: I effectively left Birmingham in the early 70s, you know, so I'm all right up until that point. Yeah, there was the Midlands Arts Centre, but people like Ellington, Basie, wow. I first saw Duke Ellington in 1964 at the Odeon.
0: Wow, yeah, the Odeon, New Street.
1: Yeah. That was a wonderful venue for visiting American bands.
0: Yeah.
1: Saw other bands there. That was the, what was the, became known as the Artie Shaw Orchestra, although Artie Shaw was no longer playing with them. But also Birmingham Town Hall, Count Basie.
0: Yeah.
1: Saw them a couple of times there, and some of the other great Americans like Coleman Hawkins and people like that. Yeah. Birmingham Town Hall. Yeah, it was a great.
0: I mean, the music scene then was incredible, wasn't it? Really. I mean, I remember it's a different type of thing, but I remember seeing the Floyd doing Dark Side of the Moon at the Odeon in Brummagem.
1: Yeah.
0: And it was the first time they had quadraphonic sound, and you just sat there and thought, what's going on here?
1: Yeah.
0: But, you know, and it's still a cinema. You know, luckily, it's still a cinema, it's still being used.
1: But for so many people, you know, so many different memories for that. It was good. And when I come back to Birmingham now, and it's virtually unrecognisable, but it still gives me, I can still look at the Odeon and think, yeah, that was, you know, part
0: that's where
1: of my,
0: your memories, yeah.
1: Yeah, very, very important, yeah.
0: Yeah.
1: And there were old jazz clubs like the Salutation, which was just down from Snow Hill and places like that. They were great.
0: Yeah, and you'd always get, I mean, I can remember always Sunday nights at the Strathallan on Agley Road was jazz night, wasn't it?
1: They had some big names there as well. Yeah, that was good, yeah.
0: Fantastic. Yeah. Your exhibition in Shrewsbury, so what was that, you know, what was that? How did you put it together and is it gonna go anywhere else?
1: Well, it's finished now,
0: yeah.
1: And I'll probably be looking to do another one, but we've been in Shrewsbury for a couple of years now, and it was my first attempt to put on a show like that. So it was a little bit of a retrospective, and in fact, the oldest pieces that I put on were these with the prints for the Albion programme. And also I was able to show some of studies for the locality, Shrewsbury itself, and the wonderful landscape possibilities that you've got around Shrewsbury and then the Shropshire Hills, and I was able to put a mix of stuff together like that.
0: So from a technical point of view, you've got the footballers or you've got portraits and then you've got landscapes. Do you have to put yourself in a different mindset when you're doing one against the other in terms of preparing and actually, you know, putting whatever it is to paper that you're doing it?
1: I think if you've got a time scale, that's that becomes the main part of the mindset, probably. You know, you really have to discipline yourself to be doing it. now I'm at an age where I can be a bit more relaxed about things. The mindset in that sense is quite different. Again, it was very different when we were doing the decorating side of things. Again, that had to be very, very different to all the others. So I think there's an element of flexibility, as we say, involved in this. I'm fortunate that I've got my own studio at home, so that's quite nice. So I'm fairly relaxed about that now.
0: So would you, I mean, I asked a couple of people, Martin Harris, who's at the Art Yard in Cradley, who's a member of the RBSA, fantastic portrait artist. And I said to him, why haven't you ever gone on Portrait Artist of the Year, Landscape Artist of the Year? He said, the people who go on there have to totally reform the way that they practice because they've got 4 hours. He says, I couldn't paint this in 4 hours. This takes me months and months and months, and I wouldn't compromise the way that I painted.
1: No, exactly.
0: Just to get on the telly.
1: I couldn't do that.
0: No.
1: I'd just seize up, I think.
0: Yeah.
1: I just thought of another bit of my Birmingham art history, by the way.
0: Yeah.
1: I had a studio which directly overlooked the canal on Gas Street, and which leads me to another bit of Birmingham jazz history. Because as I looked down on that on the canal there, this was on the junction of Gas Street and Broad Street, was the opposite Lock Club.
0: Oh, the opposite Lock! Yeah, blimey, I've been in there a few times.
1: Yeah, that was right down there, and saw some great names there. The Maynard Ferguson Orchestra, which was wonderful.
0: And then there was that other one. We used to go on a Saturday night. I think the building's still there. The Fiddle and Bone. Was it down Sheepcoat Street? And it was there for ages, and until they built the apartments all the way around the canals, and then they closed it down because the people in the apartments complained about the noise coming from the Fiddle and Bone. Great. I mean, they were just like iconic venues that people would say, have you been to so-and-so? Yeah. Of course, Ronnie Scott's was on Broad Street for a bit.
1: For a while, wasn't it?
0: Yeah.
1: But there was another music venue now, I can remember. It wasn't a jazz one. It was dance. It was a disco, whatever. When I was at the... we used to go there when I was at Bourneville Art College. It was on Hill Street. It was called the Shoop Shoop.
0: The Shoop Shoop?
1: Yeah.
0: I remember the Lafayette.
1: Was it the Eagle on Hill Street?
0: I don't know. We didn't use it, because we're from this area, we didn't used to go very, very often, but you'd get to, obviously, the Rum Runner and places like that, bands are on. Then down to the Cedar Club, which I think was more Snow Hill way. And then, if you wanted or not, you'd just go down Lafayette, which I think was in Hurst Street. But, you wouldn't know very well, because you'd have sort of your own social clubs, I suppose, over in the Black Country. So, I mean, it was very, very different. So I suppose, the culture in the places you've lived has been, totally different, really. London to here to Shrewsbury. Has that influenced your artwork at all?
1: I would hope so, but I don't know whether...

0: to experience such a diversity of cultures, different people, and I suppose that sort of thing is very important to me.
1: Have you had any favourite projects or commissions that you've really enjoyed above others? And you got that really interesting story about Dion Dublin recently, and the link to Cyril Regis, which was really interesting, wasn't it?
0: That was very very touching as well. Got to meet Dion Dublin. In fact, it was just before Coventry's last game of the season, playing Wrexham. It was when they were presented with their trophy and all the rest of it. And only happened to get to meet him because my wife has an account with the Coventry Building Society.
1: Oh, right.
0: What a draw. and we knew he was going to be there to greet the draw winners who were in the VIP lounge and all the rest of it. But my son, who lives in Glasgow, had heard Dion Dublin speaking on the radio just a couple of days before about how important, particularly Cyril Regis, had been to him. Kids from his background wanting to get somewhere in the world of football. And I thought maybe he'd like one of these prints, so I was able to give him a print. And he was genuinely really pleased to receive it. And it was a great little session with him. He spoke very eloquently when he greeted all the prize winners. And what a nice bloke.
1: Mm-hmm.
0: Yeah.
1: Mm-hmm. Did you ever do the 3 degrees together?
0: No, they were just a little bit after my time. There's a whole other story here, which I don't want to really want to go into, because I actually stopped going to the Albion in about 1980.
1: Yeah, yeah.
0: I know everything up to that point, and after that, because that's just about that sort of
1: time, really. Yeah. Which had been an amazing, I mean, the one with Cyril Regis is fabulous, so it would have been great to capture the other two, I suppose, wouldn't it?
0: I didn't get to meet Laurie Cunningham, although one of the schools I taught in London, he was a pupil there before my time, I have to say.
1: Yeah, yeah.
0: Well, I'd love to have met them, yeah, sure.
1: Yeah. Oh, fabulous. We better play another record, running out of time. Oh, we're going to the blues now, and this is the wonderful Bessie Smith. Talking about the blues, if you want to listen to the blues show over on Black Country Radio, sister station, it's 11 p.m. on a Thursday evening through till 1 o'clock with yours truly and anybody else that turns up on the time to have a chat. But this is Bessie Smith, and it's Muddy Water, brackets, a Mississippi Moan.

0: And we're on Trankelman's Fascinating Hour, talking football and art and jazz. Keith, we've got about a minute, so do you want me to read it out? If I can read. Yeah, so if you want to find out more about Keith's work, it's Keith A. Blackburn, Paintings and Drawings, Fine Art Pieces, www.keith-blackburn.co.uk. The exhibition in Shrewsbury is finished, but hopefully, maybe we could get down the hub in Maryhill. You never know. It would be great, or even get some of the stuff, because Norman stuff's down there.
1: There is something else I could mention about these prints, if you're interested.
0: We've got about 30 seconds.
1: I'm donating. For each sale of these prints, there's a donation to the Albion Foundation.
0: Oh, fantastic. Which is a great, great foundation, which I think Norman's had somebody coming in to talk about that. Right, we're going out. He passed away recently, one of the towering strengths of the jazz world. This is Sonny Rollins, and it's St. Thomas.

0: live from the Black Country, online, on your mobile. From the Sky News Centre at 1. Prisoners convicted of rape, child sexual abuse and grooming will no longer be released from jail early as part of a government scheme. The plans originally set out by Sir Keir Starmer would have allowed some of the most serious offenders to be let out before their sentence is over in order to free up prison space in England and Wales. Tory leader Kemi Badenoch says this shouldn't have been introduced in the first place.
1: The government had to be forced into this by me and so many other people bringing the victims out. They shouldn't have had to do that. And yet still, killers are going to be released, like the killers of PC Andrew Harper. Labour have been too slow.
0: Researchers are warning breast cancer risks in under 50s could be missed as screening only focuses on inherited genes and not lifestyle. There are concerns 95% of those at higher risk are being missed. NHS staff say they've experienced a noticeable rise in racism from patients over the last 18 months. A new poll from the Society of Radiographers shows workers report being called derogatory names based on their race. Gatwick Airport's getting a second runway after the government won a High Court challenge. Around 100,000 extra flights will take off annually. Arsene Wenger says the decision to withdraw from a plan to sell stakes in the World Cup was absolutely necessary. The ex-Arsenal boss is FIFA's chief of global development and released a statement as Secretary-General Matthias Grafstrom told staff the proposal was sad. Our sports correspondent Rob Harris saw Grafstrom's email, which also describes the event as difficult.
2: Disorder at FIFA in terms of how unsettling it's been with the plan that was launched by Gianni Infantino. His claim is in secret to sell off shares in a new World Cup venture. How many of the FIFA staff knew? Who really knew what was going on?
0: And after days of record-breaking temperatures, rain is finally on the way for some parts of the UK. But some amber heat health alerts are still in place until tomorrow. That's the latest. I'm Stevie Shillinglaw.

0: Hey, hey, hey, Black Country, how are you doing? Yes, it's a hot, sunny day out there today. At least it is when we're recording this. It's Thursday, which means it's community chit-chat on Black Country Extra. My name is Riff Devin, and I've got a very special couple of guests in the studio today. One of them, a lady I have known for all getting on over a decade now.
1: Is it?
0: Yes. It's getting on about that way. Yeah, it is. How good's your memory? Yes. Chris George.
1: Hello.
0: Hello. Welcome. And we've got Gabby Gould.
2: Hello.
0: Welcome. So, Chris, you and I have known each other from back in the day when Woodside Crafts was back in King Street.
1: Absolutely, Riff, yes.
0: Great to see you again.
1: Thank you.
0: How are you doing?
1: I'm hot, like everybody else, but excited to be here.
0: Fantastic. Good. Now, I think we need to talk a little bit about Woodside Craft, because that's sort of fallen by the wayside these days, hasn't it?
1: Unfortunately, yes.
0: Yes.
1: After 14 years of working with that charity, with financial constraints, I'm afraid it has gone, yeah.
0: Yeah. Shame, but
1: Absolutely. It
0: was great while it lasted and did a lot of wonderful things for a lot of people. And I can speak to that myself, because I was one of them.
1: You like the coffee, Riff?
0: I did. Well, sometimes. Depends who made it.
1: Oh, dear.
0: I enjoyed painting on the woodwork and stuff, though. Yes, good. But now you're here with Gabby.
1: Yes.
0: And you've got a new project.
1: Yes.
0: Great. Let me ask, first of all, I better check that last track. That was Que Sera Sera from Doris Day. Didn't really need a lot of introduction or explaining that one. It's such a classic.
1: Absolutely.
0: Is that one of your favourites?
1: It is one of my favourites, yeah.
0: Brilliant.
1: Yeah.
0: Okay. Who's going to tell me about the Sunshine Club?
1: Well, Gabby is actually my boss, so I have to be very careful what I'm saying.
2: She doesn't usually be careful.
1: I do.
0: Right.
1: It's a club for people with mild to moderate dementia.
0: Right.
1: And what we do is enjoyable and stimulating activities that it supports and encourages communication, self-awareness, socialising, and just having fun.
0: Right.
1: Forgetting about the illness as much as we can, but see and support that person who is there.
0: Right. So is it a community thing where you've got people in a room, or is it an individual thing?
1: It's in a room. We have a group, no more than 12 people. So we do it, and we have a couple of staff and some wonderful volunteers. And Gabby lets me do what I want to do.
2: Within reason.
1: Yeah.
0: Well, you don't need a lot of managing, do you?
1: No,
0: really?
1: No, not really.
0: No, good.
2: Very good.
0: How long has this been going on, Gabby?
2: So we started in 2014, and it basically started around in a breakfast kitchen, and we had a couple of individuals who got dementia, and we thought we'd bring them together, and it was such a success. They gained so much from losing themselves in activities, had a bit of lunch, and it's been going ever since.
0: Fantastic.
2: Yeah.
0: Right, really worthy cause then.
2: Yeah, absolutely. Very worthy.
0: Because, I've known people with dementia, and it can be quite heartbreaking sometimes.
1: Yes.
0: Yes.
1: Yeah.
0: You know, my father's got it now, and he barely remembers me. He doesn't know who I am most of the time, which is kind of, it's difficult, isn't it?
1: Yes, yeah, it is.
0: Yeah. Do you support the family members of the people with dementia, or just the people themselves?
1: Well, we found in our role that we do have a support. We do support carers as well. We have the carers meeting that you arrange, Gabby.
2: Yeah.
1: And on a day-to-day, if they want to chat or need to just really offload, there's always a member of staff there to sit and listen to.
0: Yeah. Because sometimes it's just, the carers need to download as well, because it's a strain. Yes.
1: Yeah.
0: I think we'll play another tune.
1: Play a tune.
0: Fantastic. All right. What are we going to have now? I think we're going to have Country Roads from John Denver.

0: You're listening to Community Chit Chat. My name is Riff Devin, and that was John Denver and Country Roads. And my guests in the studio today are Gabby Gould and Chris George.
1: Hello.
0: From the Sunshine Club.
1: Yes.
0: Yes, brilliant. Okay, yeah. So we were talking a little bit about what that does and how long it's been going. So you started this one, Gabby, is that right?
2: Yeah, we deliver services for people with mental illness in Dudley, and we have been for many years. And we were asked by Dudley Council to run a pilot for people with dementia. And it was basically in the home, which we did. And then at the end of the 12 months, Dudley Council sadly hadn't got any funding to continue. But we saw that there was a real need. So we set up a dementia CIC. It's a community interest company which makes no profit.
0: Right.
2: And it went from there. We did work in people's homes for quite some time. We still do some now, but not so much.
0: Mm-hmm.
2: But we realised that it's the isolation as well that's you know, a really big thing. And also providing some respite periods for the individuals who are being, you know, their loved ones.
0: Right.
2: And so we came up with the idea of the Sunshine Club. And that was, you know, purely by chance. I think I mentioned that we had two ladies who needed some support, and we put them together, and they had a lovely few hours.
0: Right.
2: And so they come to the group. It's very much about those individuals who have dementia. It's about being happy. I think the difficulty is when you live with somebody who has dementia, you tend to do things for them all the time because it's easier, quicker. You tend to speak on behalf of them a lot of the time.
0: Right.
2: And it's very easy for us to sit here and say this, but, you know, I've had a loved one with dementia as well, and I know that you get into that routine. So they come to the Sunshine Club and it's all about them. So the song that you just played was a strong favourite of one of our ladies, and also one of our current ladies absolutely loves that song, and they can remember every word to it. They'll sing it, enjoy it, love it with other people as well.
0: Brilliant.
2: It also gives that carer the time to take some time for themselves.
0: Right.
2: That makes such a difference.
0: Yeah, because I presume that a lot of these people, you know, the carers are 24/7,
1: yes,
0: full on, yeah, so they don't get any time. Yeah. You mentioned a word that resonated with me. You mentioned isolation. Are we talking about the person with dementia, or are we talking about the carer, or both? Is it? Can you go into that a bit more, maybe?
2: We are talking about both, actually, because when somebody is a carer, they become quite isolated. And there are groups out there for carers, but not enough, really. But the individual who has dementia becomes extremely isolated. Friends have nothing in common with them any longer, so they find it difficult. They can feel extremely sad around them, so they drift away.
0: Right.
2: And a lot of people with dementia go into their own little world.
0: Yeah.
2: And you'd be surprised how many individuals we have who come to the group who, when they arrive, they say, they can't do this, they can't do that, they can't do the other. And then after each session, we do a little report for the family to say what they've done, how they've been, little bits of snippets of what's happened, mm-hmm, which gives them a huge amount of enjoyment to know that they've talked about something in particular. But it brings them out of themselves. It gives them something that's for them.
0: Right, yeah.
2: And you see a very different person. You see people talk about things that they haven't talked about for years, because we live in the moment that they're in. We don't keep saying about the here and now, which is the difficult bit often.
0: I suppose when they're sort of in a past period of their life, you can live with that, which is sometimes difficult for the family because they're dealing with what's in front of them today.
2: Yeah.
0: Okay. Yeah. That makes a lot of sense. It sounds challenging, but heartwarming at the same time.
2: I think I can safely say that all of our team love it.
0: Yeah. Great.
2: I wouldn't say they find it challenging as such. They can sometimes have to think about ways they can work around things, but they are a wonderful team. And that's the other thing. The people who come, they have the same team each time, because when you have dementia, one of the difficulties is when you meet new people all of the time, people who don't know you.
0: Mm-hmm.
2: And that's the key to knowing somebody. So we know what distracts a person. If they start to become a little distressed, we know how to distract them. And if that doesn't work, we try a different way. And it's I hate to say, but in some ways it's like working with young people where, you know, I had my granddaughter yesterday and I know exactly how to distract her when she becomes a bit tired and ratty. And it's exactly the same principle that we work to.
0: Right.
2: You know, there are times where you have to think out of the box very quickly. And Chris, I think, yeah, is very good at that.
0: She's very good at distracting people.
2: She's very good. She's very good.
0: Brilliant.
2: Yeah. And, but... Yeah, we all love what we do. We wouldn't do it if we didn't.
0: No, of course. It's a labour of love, isn't it?
2: Yeah.
0: How big is the team, Chris?
1: How big's our team?
2: Okay, so
1: just me.
2: Yeah, so in the sessions we have Chris plus two members of the staff plus usually, hopefully two volunteers. And I'm always around, and we've got Kirsty who is our front of office and administrator and all sorts, and she dips in and out. She's wonderful.
0: Brilliant.
2: So, okay. And there are other members of our team who will come and step in if somebody is off poorly or on holiday, and they're all wonderful.
0: Right, wonderful. Do you need to name check anybody?
2: Amanda.
1: Yeah, and Tegan and Julie and Diana the cook.
2: Yeah. And we also run a group in Kimver, where we have some wonderful, we have Ian.
1: My husband. He's a volunteer at Kimver.
0: Great.
1: Can I pick up Kimver?
2: Yeah, you can.
1: Because Kimver was an outreach idea because we found, some of the people from Kimver found there was hardly any support in Kimver and they wanted to try it.
0: Right.
1: So we found, Gabby found, didn't you, a hall and a local councillor gave us lots of support. And it's blossoming. Kimber is, it's lovely.
0: Oh,
1: lovely.
0: Wonderful.
1: Yeah. And we're hoping in the future that we do more outreach work, if possible.
2: Yeah. And our lovely volunteers in Kimber.
1: Absolutely. Ian, Jean, and Pat.
2: Pat, yeah.
0: Great.
2: Yeah.
0: So you've got quite a substantial team then.
1: Yeah.
2: But so the flip side is we work in mental health and we have group homes in the community. And a lot of the staff there, they work across. They can work in the dementia service as well.
0: Right.
2: And there's some lovely staff there as well that work across. So.
0: Mm-hmm. Yeah. Okay, brilliant. I think it's time for another tune. So let's have, this is Grant and the Georges.
1: No, Giant and the Georges. Get your glasses on, Rick.
0: Oh, dear. Yeah, you see, it's too far. Giant and the Georges. Okay, you better tell us about this.
1: Well, Giant and the Georges are my son, Ben, Sam and Luke, who's my daughter's partner, and K-Man's band. So they are a local band. They are absolutely brilliant. Been going for a few years. But Sam also supports. He comes in and does some music. Our sunshine clubs, because music, as you know, is just the most
0: really
1: powerful. Absolutely.
0: Yes.
1: So I'm plugging the boys, Giant and the Georges.
0: Fantastic. And what's this track?
1: Maybe Baby.
0: That's the Buddy Holly track, isn't it?
1: Is it?
0: Is it?
1: No,
0: I don't know.
1: Get on and play it.
0: We'll find out after we've played it.

0: It's Community Chat Chat on Black Country Extra, and my name is Riff Devin, and I'm here with Gabby Gould and Chris George. That was Giant and the Georges, and that was a track called Maybe Baby, but not the Buddy Holly track.
1: No.
0: They're all original, apparently.
1: All original, yes.
0: Great. Okay, and they play locally in the Black Country area?
1: They do. They've got a couple of, well, they've got one in Chester coming up. They play everywhere, absolutely.
0: Brilliant. So, keep your eyes out for those guys, Giant and the Georges. Local band, indie band, yeah?
1: Indie band.
0: Brilliant. Okay. I wanted to ask about, when is your service available? Is it, 7 days a week, 5 days a week, bespoke?
2: So the service is available on Monday, Tuesday and Thursday. Monday and Tuesday, it's 10:30 to 1:30. And it's a longer session on a Thursday. And this is something we've recently developed because the carers were all saying that they could do with that extra hour. So on a Thursday, it's 10 o'clock until 2.
0: Great. Okay.
2: Individuals come along and they have a natter and a cuppa. On a Thursday, they'll have a bit of breakfast as well. And then they run into the session. Each session has a theme. And with Chris, she comes up with some really wacky ideas.
0: You astound me.
2: I'll let Chris explain more about that. But then they have a lunch.
0: Right.
2: They have a home-cooked meal. And it's lovely because they all get to sit together. Mm-hmm. And we cater for everybody's needs. And it's getting more now that, everybody's got that they need something special. They might not like this. They might prefer something else. They might like the food cut up. But we support in whatever way we can. And we do it as discreetly as we possibly can. And then they have a bit of a wind up.
1: Yeah. Wind down. I don't wind people up.
2: We've got a few places. We're quite full, but we've got a few places left. And that changes. Sadly, it does change.
0: Yeah.
2: But the Kimber Club runs on a Friday, and that's 10:30 till 12:30. And it's refreshments. There isn't a meal with that group. And people who don't live in Kimber can still access that service.
0: Great. Okay. I guess the really important thing is to know, for people who are either a carer or suffering themselves, how do they get in touch with you?
2: Okay, so if they ring our office, which is 01384 831489, and speak to Kirsty or myself, we will help them take details. We do ask for some information. We have a form called Getting to Know You. Mm-hmm. The more we can find out about the person before they come enables it to be a really successful first session, because anxiety creeps in. And if we can talk about things we know that they love, so if it's somebody who played golf a lot of their life, we'll talk about golf and try and make sure they're involved, find out what their favourite song is, play that for them. And then we arrange a taster. We do a free taster session for everybody. And they come along, we'll book them in for whichever date is best. And then we'll give them some feedback, and they can also give us some. They can't always remember a lot of what we've done, but if they leave with a smile on their face, it's usually a success.
0: That's great. Yeah. Can you give us that phone number again?
2: 01384 831489. 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
0: Great. 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
2: 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Our website is part of the Home Matters Supporting People Limited site, because we're their sister organisation. And I have to say, we get a huge amount of support from them.
0: Great.
2: So if you look at that website, you'll find us on there if you look for dementia.
0: Right. Brilliant. 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So Home Matters Support.
2: Yeah, Home Matters Supporting... Well, the website's Home Matters Supporting People Limited.
0: Right.
2: But if you put in Home Matters, it'll come up with the mental health and the dementia.
0: So. Great. So search for Home Matters, and then you can look up for the dementia or the mental health.
2: Yeah, Dudley-based.
0: Right. Great. Okay. You also mentioned counselling.
2: Yeah. So a lovely lady that I know is completing her counselling course. And she asked if we would be able to provide a placement. And it's something we'd never thought about before. But just knowing how people struggle when their loved one has a diagnosis of dementia and how things change, it has a huge impact on individuals and on their family. And so we spoke to the college, we spoke to colleagues and decided it would be a really good idea. We've been running it now for probably about 5 months. Mm. We mm-hmm. have three individuals each week who receive counselling. It's free of charge. It's in a safe place and it's going extremely well.
0: Right.
2: Having that person to speak to actually tell them exactly how you're feeling and some things that you feel afraid to tell somebody else in case they judge you.
0: Mm-hmm.
2: And interestingly, actually, just after we developed it, we got a newsletter through that was saying about the successes of counselling with dementia. So that's great. Yeah.
0: Good. Okay. Yeah. I mean, I know from speaking with other people who on this show and other places where the ability just to download is really, really useful, particularly if you're on the go, you're looking after somebody.
2: Yeah.
0: Very often you feel left behind yourself because you know there's nobody there for you.
2: Yeah.
0: You're doing all the hard work. And then that's good. That's very good.
2: I think as well, if the carer falls apart, then the whole thing does.
0: Yeah.
2: And I have to say, we've had this huge discussion at work about the word carer.
1: Yeah.
0: Mm-hmm.
1: It's my pet hate.
2: Okay. And I have to say, I don't particularly like it myself. And we tend to use it because it becomes an easier word to use. Mm. But they're the loved ones, aren't they? They're the people that have got a huge place in our world because we look after them and we look after the person who has dementia as well.
0: Right. Is it fair to say that most carers, in inverted commas, are family members?
1: Yes.
0: So, it's, I mean, we understand the term carers, but it's not necessarily... That's not just the relationship, is it? It's much more intimate and complicated than
1: Absolutely.
0: That. Absolutely. Yeah. Yeah. What would you rather call
1: just
0: somebody
1: loved
0: like that?
1: Ones?
0: Loved ones.
1: Yeah.
0: Yeah.
1: For me, or husband, wife.
0: Yeah. Call them what they are rather than give them an actually.
1: They are still that person. Yeah. And like you guys as well, you know, I've got a family member who's got dementia and it is hard. I see it from both sides, but that's still... That person, that's still, I can't say her name.
0: No.
1: But it's still her.
0: Yeah.
1: So we still look for that person that's in there. Mm.
0: Right, yeah. No, that's that can be, I suppose, the person they are now is not necessarily who they were, but it's still them.
1: Yeah.
0: So it's complicated, isn't it?
1: It is.
0: It's not an easy thing to assimilate and work through. So the people who are doing the looking after the bulk of it, they need a lot of support as well.
1: Because absolutely.
0: And I guess it's also helping the state as well, because otherwise they'd fall on the states.
1: Yeah. Absolutely. Yeah. Need more support carers do.
0: Yes.
2: Yeah.
1: I've said the word.
2: Yeah. See how easy it is to say it.
0: It is.
1: Yeah.
0: But, I mean, we understand it as a universally used term. Yeah. So maybe we need to think about how we term that.
2: Yeah.
0: And in a more sympathetic and nurturing way.
2: Yeah.
0: Yeah.
2: Yeah.
0: Good.
2: Yeah.
0: Okay.
2: Think on that one.
0: Yeah.
1: We'll have a competition. Black Country Radio can do a competition.
0: Right. Yeah. Good. Yeah. Good. Okay. Where are you based?
2: So we're based. You know the old Woodside school where Woodside Crafts was. We're in Hallchurch Road, the road behind there. So we're only...
1: Woodside Day Centre.
2: Sorry. What did I say?
1: Woodside Crafts. That was me.
2: Oh, yeah, Woodside Crafts. Woodside Day Centre.
0: Right.
2: So it's Hallchurch Road, and it's literally 5 minutes from the hospital.
0: Yeah. Right. Okay, yeah. So you're we're near Russell's Hall Hospital.
2: We're 5 minutes towards Maryhill Way. But what it was two houses that have been converted into purpose-built facility. So we've got a lovely garden. We've got great big bifold doors. So in the summer, we've got them open. It doesn't
1: look like an oppressive building. It looks like a home, doesn't it?
0: Right. Yeah.
1: And we find that's very important as well.
0: Yeah. Great. Yeah. Yeah. No, I can understand that. Yeah.
1: Not clinical at all.
0: No. Yes. Yeah. It's not like you're being taken to a medical facility. Exactly. You're going to stay at a friend's for the afternoon.
2: Yeah, we've got an open plan kitchen as well, which helps because I think food is, it's a source of happiness for everybody, isn't it? Smell of cake baking. And so Di, who's in the kitchen, she contributes an awful lot and she's very caring.
0: Great. Yeah. I mean, food, our whole lives are based around celebrations around food, aren't they? You know, Christmas dinner and, you know, all of that. You come for a meal and, yes, it's a very social thing, isn't it?
1: Yeah. Good.
0: Yeah. Okay. Let's have another tune. Who should we have now? I tell you what, we've got, I know, Neil Diamond.
1: Oh, yeah.
0: You like this one, don't you?
1: I like this one, okay.
0: It's quite appropriate as well after the World Cup.
1: Yeah. Oh, let's not talk about the World Cup.
0: Oh, well.
1: Shall we? Can we?
0: All right. All right. This is Sweet Caroline.

0: Oh, so good, yeah. Neil Diamond and Sweet Caroline. My name is Riff Devin. This is Black Country Extra, and you're listening to Community Chit Chat. My guests today are Gabby Gould and Chris George.
1: Hello.
0: Welcome. Good. So we've covered a lot of ground already about, you know, about your project. Chris, tell us a bit more about the activities.
1: Well, believe it or not, I'm quite a creative and crafty person.
0: Crafty as in, crafty as in handy with your hands.
1: Absolutely.
0: And, yes.
1: So, and also I emphasise the fun on things. That's the main priority. Like Gabby said, if someone can go home with a smile on their face, then we've done our job. Mm-hmm. And things like we do arts and crafts, because that people enjoy that as well. Music is a big thing for us as well. Today's session was all about Motown and soul. So we were up dancing, probably annoying the neighbours because I like the music up high. And again, it's developing communication, social interaction. We've got some wonderful friendships through the members. I just like being creative. Do a lot of quizzes. I look at the decades that that person was born in or growing up in and try and do quizzes around that and things like that. Yeah.
0: Great, good. And you do those every session or you alternate them or it's part of the routine?
1: Yes, absolutely.
0: So you've got to keep on your toes doing stuff.
1: I have, And we do like some dance size as well. We do play a few ball games as well.
0: Okay, good.
1: So, yeah.
0: So you're keeping people active.
1: Physically active as well.
0: And sort of trying to evoke memories.
1: Absolutely.
0: Get them to engage with you.
1: Absolutely. Because we did about Motown today, and one of our members there used to be a singer in the band in the 60s. So he started chatting about his life in the band and things like that.
0: Great.
1: So it is just, I get excited to what that person's going to bring to the table to get to know their lives. Very nosy as well.
0: As somebody, I've only got limited experience of this. I mentioned my father earlier, but he's quite a way away and I don't get to see him too often.
1: Yeah.
0: And it's only been recent that this has happened. So I don't have a huge experience or knowledge of living with someone with dementia or understanding it. But, you know, my impression, and I don't know whether this is fair or not, is that you can very quickly look at that person as something other, that you stop engaging with them much more as a person, and then they're somebody to be dealt with and managed rather than engaged with. Yeah. And I don't know whether I'm being fair there, so correct me if I'm wrong, feel free.
2: Yeah. But I think you have got a point there.
1: Yeah.
2: And I think this is where the Sunshine Club comes in. You know, we take the time to try and get to know the person and the memories they have. And so it's cognitive stimulation that's, you know, it engages people to go back to a time when they felt good.
1: Yeah.
2: Sometimes you can evoke memories that aren't so good, but we distract where, and I have to say it's hugely rare. But one of the activities that I often think about we did was The Price is Right. Everybody knows that on the TV.
0: Come on down.
2: Yeah, come on down, The Price is Right. So we'd get like a loaf of bread and say, okay, in 1975, how much do you think this loaf of bread cost? Now, we never set anybody up to fail. So when we say about quizzes, we don't ask people what are the answers because memories, you know, it can be difficult. So we'll give options. And was it 1 pence? Was it? Yeah, I'm thinking about old money here. I don't want to show my age here, but and that can be huge fun, can't it?
1: Yeah.
2: And then we've got some old money as well. So again, depending on the age of the group, we'll go through the old money and how much do you think that's worth now? And how much was a gallon of petrol? And how far did that get you? And how long did it take to get to Western Supermare? And the memories it evokes, it's wonderful, isn't it?
1: It is, because I'm interrupting there. Because we did about cinema in the day, people going to the pictures, and we worked out, based on what you just said, it would now cost us the equivalent of £465 to go to the pictures now. How much, how expensive that is in the 60s. Yeah.
0: Wow.
2: It's incredible, isn't it? One of the other things we did was we did go into the seaside. We've done this a few times, haven't we? And we've got the fish and chips. We've even played seagulls so that they imagine that the seagulls are ready to swoop and ice creams, 99s afterwards. And everybody feels happy, don't they?
1: They do.
2: And we had one gentleman who said that his wife had gone back and all she kept talking about was Spain and their lovely time in Spain, was wonderful because she went back and they had lots of conversations.
1: They had that memory to share together again.
0: Great.
1: And I do like dressing up as well.
0: Yes.
2: Do you really want to own up to that, Chris?
1: Yeah. any props I can get my hands on.
0: Always the entertainer. Excellent. Good. Right. So you've used a word a couple of times. And that word is distraction. I'm not sure, and I'm not sure if our listeners completely understand what you mean by that. Can you delve into that a little bit for us?
2: So, you know, not having dementia myself, it's very difficult. It's very difficult for all of us to understand what the person is living with and through. But I think they can get very scared. I think it must be quite a closed world and
1: a shrinking world, isn't it?
2: Yeah, a shrinking world. I think people also have hallucinations. And when somebody keeps repeating the same thing, and this often happens that something's in their mind and they keep repeating the same thing, you can try and, you know, give sympathy, try and appease them. But often the best way is to just try to completely distract. Go to something that you know they love. Put some music on you know they love. Get some photographs out. Talk about something that you know gives them joy.
0: Right.
2: And 9 times out of 10, once you get to know the best techniques, they'll work. I mean, there was book I read when we first started with dementia, and there's a method called contented dementia. And it's very much about not telling somebody. For instance, one of the examples was the person said, "Oh, where's the dog?" And in reality, the dog died 10 years ago. But rather than cause them distress and say, "The dog died 10 years ago, don't you remember?" They said, "Oh, he's down the garden, he's fine." And then completely distracted onto something else.
0: Right. The
2: person's happy. So it is about trying to create that feeling of contentment without sometimes, I'm not saying you lie, but sometimes you don't completely tell the whole truth. But finding...
0: You're sidetracking somebody to stop them feeling distress.
2: Yeah. Absolutely. Yeah.
0: Okay, no, that makes a lot of sense.
2: Yeah.
0: In the same way you might do that with a young kid who's having a bit of a hissy fit.
2: Yeah.
0: And I had that the other day where I was...

0: right short term, but it's nice to have other things that you can have conversations about. My father-in-law was a farmer, and we'd go and I would talk about the farming and ask him questions about the farming, and he could answer all of that, and everybody was sat there going, gosh, you know, he's having a conversation. But it's easy for us as to come in, rather than we're not living with it all the time, are we?
1: Yeah.
0: No. So I'd hate to offend anybody by them thinking, gosh, well, what? Yeah, that's easy for her, because it is. It's, we're in a privileged position that we only have the individuals come to us for 3 or 4 hours.
1: Yeah, yeah. I'm getting a sense that one of your main, the tools of your trade, if you like, is taking people back to their past in some way. So you're sort of asking them to remember parts of their past, as you said, the farmer, or, you know, music from when they were a teen or stuff like that. Is that a common thing that you find that they will, is it a long-term memory versus short-term memory thing?
0: Yeah, yeah, because when you have dementia, if you imagine a library with books and the one book falls and then slowly but surely all the other books go, so the book at the front is the memory from the here and now, and then those memories in the past are the last ones to go. And so it could just be a song that generates a memory. And so rather than keep asking people questions about now, how are you feeling, what are you doing, you know, what's your favourite colour, you can do that by showing them pictures of things and saying, which one do you like, the which one's the best? And they'll point to the colour, they'll point to the one that they prefer. And smells, you know, you can gauge a lot by smells. And it's not all about what the person says.
1: Right.
0: But you try and get them to a place where they're happy.
1: Fantastic. Yeah, yeah. Carry on.
2: I was going to say, but also sometimes people are in the here and now. Like the football, that was very much a topic this week about the World Cup. So there are those moments that you can involve that person with what's happening now. Because he was talking about, we've got a new Prime Minister. So he was talking about Winston Churchill. So we can still, there is, a way that you can.
1: So current events can also reflect into that as well.
2: Absolutely,
0: And it is about where they are on their journey.
2: Absolutely,
0: isn't it?
2: It is. Yeah.
1: I'm guessing that everybody is completely different, and there isn't a universal formula for this. Yeah. So you have to get to know them as an individual to really work with them. How long, roughly, would that does that take? I mean, in terms of sessions or months or whatever.
2: Very quickly, we get to know that person. Like Gabby said before, we were a very good team, very experienced, with, you know, and professional as well. So it doesn't take that long, I don't think, especially with what we're offering and how, you know, crafts or music, it does engage with that conversation with that person.
1: Great. I think it's time for another tune.

0: There you go. You see, Roy is. Everybody loves the sunshine. My name is Riff Devin. This is Community Chit Chat on Black Country Extra, and I'm with Gabby Gould and Chris George.
1: Hello again.
0: Hello again. Hello. Right. So you were just saying in that break that. Go on, say
1: it. I forgot what I was saying. I was saying lots of things.
0: Right.
1: What was I saying?
2: Was this what we were just saying about TV programmes?
0: Yes.
1: Yeah. I forgot what. Oh, how like music, like I was saying about how powerful music can be. And we was talking about some of the old TV programmes. And you put that theme tune on and it just awakens lots of memories, happy memories.
2: Yeah.
1: And chocolate as well.
2: Yeah.
1: We have a big thing about sweets and chocolates. And,
0: do you?
1: Don't oh, yeah. Hey? Don't be me.
0: Yes, that's Chris. You'd always got sweets.
1: I've always got sweet tooth. Yes. But even ice lollies, because of the heat wave, we've been having lots of ice lollies. But it invokes, you know, because we've got so many senses. It's not just like Gabby was saying, you know, a visual one. It's the taste and the sound. So even a taste of an ice cream can take you back to that seaside or wherever
0: right.
1: you are.
0: Yeah.
2: The other thing is TV adverts, isn't it? So do you remember Milk Tray Man?
1: Oh yeah. Yes.
2: Yeah, and we had a phase of doing adverts and people trying to guess what the advert was for, and you'd be surprised how many of them
1: absolutely. Yeah. What was it then? Only because the lady loves.
2: That was it.
0: Because the lady loves milk tray. Yes.
1: I don't
0: actually.
1: He
0: was kind of like a sort of like secret agent thing, wasn't he? Delivering.
1: Yeah.
2: And the tea bags.
1: Yes.
2: With the
1: chimps.
2: Chimps.
1: Yeah.
2: That was it. Yeah.
0: Yeah.
1: Yeah. Yeah.
0: Good. So you utilise all of that in your sessions?
1: Absolutely. Yeah. And we've also, I think it's coming up to my third year of working there, but the last 2 years we've even done pantomimes. God bless one of our gentlemen, he was an absolute star. He played Scrooge for me, he played we did Blind Date. It was just, and this is with the members and the staff team, and we an audience as well, and it was absolutely marvellous.
2: Yeah,
1: it's that part of being something as well. All of us need to be part of something.
0: You did mention crafts.
1: Yes.
0: Because that's an activity that people can do. What sort of crafts are we talking about?
1: Blooming anything. Anything. At the moment, we do flower arranging. We've got old tins that we convert into either pretty flower pots or waste paper bins. Anything. But I'm very strong about it. It's not the end product. It's the doing it. It's the communication. It's the feeling of self-worth.
0: Yeah.
1: Because
0: just to achieve something.
1: Absolutely.
0: Yeah.
1: Absolutely. So anything I can do, I'll try and do.
0: makes a lot of sense.
1: Yeah.
0: Makes a great deal of sense. Good. So, I mean, do you have a favourite craft or thing that you do that's easy and quick to do, or is it just whatever happens to suit your mood at the time?
1: Not to suit my mood. It's what that person can do. Like Gabby said right in the beginning, I don't want to put people up that they're going to fail or it overwhelms them. So, you know, everyone's an individual. It could be one of our favourites. We did some stenciling on canvas, some flowers.
0: Right.
1: And they were beautiful.
0: Oh,
1: and
0: lovely.
1: It's not just the women that do it. The men are very creative.
0: Right.
1: This one chap we had with the flower arranging, he could have worked for Interflora. He was brilliant.
0: Oh, very good. Yeah. Excellent. Yeah. So you've got it. You've got all the bases covered.
1: We have. We hope. Yeah. We have.
2: Yeah. The other lovely thing that we do as well is we celebrate everybody's birthday.
1: Yes. Yeah.
0: Right.
2: And we make a fuss of them. We have a birthday cake. We celebrate Christmas. We celebrate whatever the occasion. It's an opportunity
1: celebration.
2: For a party.
1: Yeah.
0: Absolutely.
1: Do like a party.
2: Yeah.
0: And, great.
2: Yeah. And so to make them feel special.
1: Yeah.
2: And some people don't have a lot of family. So the fact that we're all together, we think we're one big family, aren't we?
0: Great. Mm. We're coming to the end of the show now.
1: Good.
0: So, I know. It's gone quickly, hasn't it? It does. Gabby, can you give us your contact details again?
2: It's 01384 831489. 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But just look for the dementia bit.
0: Right. Home Matters Dementia Support.
2: Yeah.
0: So if they search for that, in the search engine of choice, they'll find you. Yeah. And the number is
2: 01384 831489.
0: Fantastic. Ladies, it has been an absolute pleasure.
1: And for us, thank you.
0: I've actually learned a great deal from listening to you two.
1: Oh,
0: so
1: brilliant.
0: It was great.
1: Oh,
0: so maybe I'll have to pop along and see what you do sometime.
1: Yes, yeah.
2: Love
1: yes.
2: you too.
0: Yes, good. Okay. Thank you so much for coming in. And I wish you all the best with this venture, because it sounds like it's really important and very, very useful to a lot of people in the community. Chris George, Gabby Gould, thank you so much.
1: Thank you.
0: My name is Riff Devin. This has been Community Chit Chat. We're going to play you out now with Eric and Ernie. Couldn't be better, could it? Come on then, what's this one, George? Chris?
1: Bring Me Sunshine. And we sing this after every session that we have.
0: Right.
1: I even do the little dance.
0: Do you? That must be a sight to behold.
1: Yep.
0: You take care of yourselves, guys.
1: Thank you.
0: And we will see you very, very soon.
1: Thank you.
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0: live from the Black Country, online, on your mobile.
1: But no passwords or payment information was compromised. The company's apologised and says it's taking the matter seriously. And Ed Sheeran's been fined for failing to insure his classic Aston Martin while it was being converted to electric power. The DVLA discovered the lapse during restoration work in December. That's the latest. I'm Cam Hall.

0: Good afternoon and welcome back to Unheard Voices with me, Catherine Beaman. I've brought Harry along today.
1: Yay!
0: I thought we'd... to be honest, he comes along every time, doesn't he? But
1: he
0: not
1: does.
0: Every time he, you know, likes to talk too much.
1: Yeah. And today we're going to try and fix up some dates for him to come and do the techie stuff.
0: Yeah.
1: So then he'll be running his mum's desk as well.
0: That's it, yeah. He'll be running it. It's no good me running it. I'd end up breaking something.
1: Yeah. Well, I'll push buttons a bit, don't worry. So what's been going on then?
0: We've broken up for the 6 weeks holidays. We've survived the first week. There's been some challenges, but there always is. I always say that. You know, you're never going to get a day where it runs smoothly. There's always going to be challenges every day.
1: Because the school routine?
0: Yeah.
1: I mean, like Harry's homeschooled. Yeah. It's different for you, the girl, isn't it?
0: Yeah.
1: Your daughter. So is it the change in routine and they have to adjust, then readjust?
0: Yeah. So she thrives on a routine at school. But then at home, it's people who have got 10 children will understand what I'm saying. So she thrives off a routine, but also thrives off not having that routine as well at the same time. But it just takes a bit to adjust.
1: Mm.
0: I mean, Harry's routine has changed slightly because he's not doing the things he was doing before because it's holidays. I can't home educate him in the holidays because I just wouldn't have to concentrate.
1: So you still have to have your break from homeschool in the school holidays.
0: Yeah.
1: Because I bet his mates are saying, are you still doing your lessons, H?
0: Yeah.
1: No.
0: He's got to, he's got to have that bit of a break from doing it.
1: Yeah.
0: But I just couldn't do it anyway, not with your sister. It would be impossible, wouldn't it, Harry?
2: Yeah.
0: We've survived the first week. We've done some bits this week, haven't we? We've got 2 weekends away booked. I think I'm towards the end of getting my car sorted because I've had a lot of trouble with my car because somebody reversed into it and just drove off. Yeah. So that's been a bit stressful. We've got 2 activity sessions booked in for August, August the 14th and August the 21st. They are fully booked. So there's 20 spaces in each and they're all gone. I've even got a list, like a waiting list for people to, which people have got their names down in case anybody drops out. And then obviously we'll go back September and then we've got the fundraiser in October. We're just sort of taking each day as it comes, aren't we? Harry did have his first ADHD appointment this week, though, which went really well.
1: Mm.
0: Nancy also had a blood test the same day, which was interesting. The blood test itself was fine because I mean, it was the one day I hadn't given her any medication because I thought, she's had it for a few days. I'll give her just one day break from it because they are controlled drugs. She's only 9, so that's why I thought... Never again. We were in the blood test place after Harry had his appointment and she was bouncing from one lap to another, accidentally headbutted Harry on the nose. Then she was on the floor, lying on the floor underneath the chairs and wouldn't come out. She was running up and down as well, wasn't she? And you've got people looking at you as if to say, control your child.
1: Yeah.
0: You know what? It's not that we both both told her, but no. And then when we got in there, she sat on my lap. And I held her. I only held her, but she was fine with it. She absolutely bossed this blood test. And Harry sat there and he went, she did better than me. Because Harry's no good with them, are you, mate? But I only held her because I didn't want her to fidget while she was having it done. And then something happened. So that was interesting. And then Harry had his appointment just before, which went really well, didn't it? He was really lovely. Harry should have had Nancy's consultant, but I think her mum's been poorly or something, so I think that's why they've given Harry somebody else. So Harry had Dr. Iyer. He was fab. I always worry when I take Harry to appointments because he's not obvious like his sister, so if you didn't know him you wouldn't know that there was anything going on. It's only when you get to know him and you see the traits and you see the things he does and the way he is, which isn't a bad thing, but that's when you see it. So I always worry that it's not going to get picked up on. but it was, wasn't it? Mm-hmm. It picked up on it straight away, and I was relieved. And then he did say that, you know, we've got a lot of evidence from when he was at school. He wants his two tutors to do a report and a Vanderbilt questionnaire, and I've got to do one of those as well. And then he's got to have a QB test done, which is like a computer test. So he's in a room on his own. Nancy had this done. Nancy was actually one of the guinea pigs when this was first brought out into Russell's Hall. There was her and another girl. And when the nurse brought Nancy back from that, she said at one point she was sat upside down. So,
1: my auntie would say, turn the brain, that wall.
0: Yeah, literally. So Harry's got to have that done. So you just sit in a room at a computer. There'll be a nurse in there with him. And there's a camera in there that will watch his movements, so fidgeting and things like that. But then the computer test, it's just a bunch of shapes and he's got to click at certain points. And that will test sort of the concentration side of things. But he did say at the end, because I worry with Harry that people think I'm just trying to label him because of his sister and myself. But I'm not, because I said I wouldn't be here if I didn't think he'd got ADHD. I know he has. That's why I'm here. And he said, no, he said, I agree. He said, you've done the right thing. He said, we diagnosed from the age of 6. He's 13 now. He said, so, you know, you've definitely done the right thing. He said that he thinks it'll be more of the inattentive ADHD, which I would agree with, which is sort of, you know, your brain and not having 5 minutes rather than... I mean, I do think there are spurts of hyperactivity with Harry, and Dr. Iyer did say this as well, and he's a fidget, but he thinks it's mainly inattentive with these, you know...
1: Is that a bit like... when I was tested for dyslexia, they said, if you're creative, then your brain has got more than one thing going on at the same time.
0: Yeah.
1: So when it comes out, it comes out in a jumble. Although it's not a jumble to you, it is a jumble to everybody else. So it seems as though you can't articulate yourself for want of a reason. You know perfectly well what you're saying and writing, but nobody else does.
0: Yeah.
1: You know what I mean? Is that a similar sort of thing?
0: Yeah, because when you've got ADHD, your brain is non-stop.
1: Yeah.
0: You know, you've got a million thoughts racing through your head at one time. You can't focus on just one because they're all clumped together. I mean, medication does help, I'll be honest. I mean, it doesn't take it away, but it does. It calms the brain down, without a doubt. Yeah, and then I think that's where, like, the hyperactivity can come out and the fidgeting, because he is a fidget. He's a massive fidget. And he has, like, spurts of hyperactivity. But Harry's hyperactivity comes out in, like, a wind-up mode, doesn't it, Harry?
2: Yeah.
0: Where you can wind me up or your sister up. So some people just look at him and think, oh, he's just being a boy.
1: Mm.
0: It isn't. It's the hyperactivity side where he's just been an absolute wind-up.
1: So how about sleep? I mean, do you dream, Harry? You know, when you go to sleep, do you dream?
2: Sometimes
1: you do. I just wondered if his mind had continued to be race as fast. When you're asleep,
0: He does struggle to get to sleep, which is something that Dr. Iyer he mentioned. And I said, well, he's already on melatonin, but it's only 2 mil. So, but I said, it's not doing anything. He just can't, that's why he's tired this morning. He just can't get to sleep. And then he did ask you some questions, didn't he?
2: Yeah.
0: So I let him answer those questions. And then I just sort of step in when he needs a little bit of help. But he mentioned the sleep, and then he said, well, we'll switch you to the tablet form, which is what they've done for Nancy anyway, and up it to 4 mil. So we're just waiting on that. But, yeah, his brain just doesn't... When he was little, his sleep was quite good. Nancy's never been a good sleeper, but Harry's sleep was quite good. But then the older he's got... The less his sleep, you know what I mean? His sleeping's got worse. Not being able, once he's asleep, he's gone.
1: Mm.
0: So that's where it differs to his sister. So she struggles to get to sleep and stay asleep. Once Harry's asleep, he's gone. It's just getting to sleep that's the problem. And we've tried a few things. And I even said to Dr. Oyo, I said, it's not even the Xbox or the phone, because even when you remove those things, he still can't get to sleep.
1: Mm.
0: He's just lying there wide awake, or he does have high anxiety, so he will worry about a load of things, you know, and that's whirring round in his head as well. But yeah, it was just nice to sort of, I did say to Dr. Oyo, I said, you've made me feel better and reassured, knowing that I've done the right thing. And
1: I suppose, you know, somebody validating what you know.
0: Yeah.
1: It ain't as if you've got to defend yourself 24/7 to everybody, which is what you must do when you're out. And people, like you say with your daughter, people will go, well, why can't you control your child? And then you have to explain. A bit like Donna does with Freddie. Not so much now because she's used to it. But in the early days when he was little and he used to have a meltdown, it'll be, oh, can't you keep him still? And you go, well, I can't actually because he's autistic. And they go, oh, and then she explains. And they go, oh, yeah, oh, isn't he lovely and all that. You know,
0: yeah,
1: but it's that initial judgment that you shouldn't have to explain, should you?
0: No, really? And you get loads of it as well. I mean, I don't, obviously I do try and get her to stop running about and stuff. I don't let her do it. I'm not one of these that just lets them both do things because they're this or because they're that.
1: Mm-hmm.
0: There is discipline and I do try my best, don't I? But I should have given her a medication, because when she has the medication, she's still very much Nancy, just on a slightly calmer level.
1: Mm.
0: She can still be hyperactive with the meds, but it is on a calmer level, so she's more manageable. She listens better. But when she doesn't have them, she's like a little whirlwind.
1: Yeah, yeah.
0: She's my wild child, and I have said that from day dot. Whereas Harry... absolutely, you know, golden. Not that she's not golden, but do you know what I mean? I never had any, you know, never any issues or anything, which is why as he's got that a bit older and I started to see more, probably from the end of year 5 going into year 6 at home more so. And I was just sort of watching and observing and just seeing, because I wasn't sure if it was just me or if it was, do you know what I mean? But then Harry made a comment the other day. We were looking at old videos, weren't we, and pictures. And he said to me, jokingly, and he's like, Mum, why did you not see it? I was like, Harry, I just don't know. It just wasn't staring me in the face. It wasn't obvious.
1: Mm.
0: Like, Nancy's really obvious, but he just wasn't obvious. Like, all the little things he used to do, he was, you know, certain food textures, smells. He was particular with the way he had things. If people moved stuff, like, he'd have a fit. Even when we took him to have his haircut, I have got some classic pictures of Harry, right, when he's having his haircut, and when he's only little, and he scrunched his face up, right, and he hated having his haircut.
1: He's looking at me saying, no, that wasn't me, it could be me.
0: Keeping them for the 18th birthday.
1: Yeah.
0: But it's not until you look back and you think, well, that's because he didn't like the feeling of the buzzer, you know, the whatever you call it.
1: Yeah.
0: And then the little hairs on his back. He hated having his hair cut. And you could see his face was just all scrunched up, and it was every time you'd take him. It's not until you look back and you look at those things and then you all piece it together, and it's like, it was there all along. Mm. I just didn't see it. And, you know, he never struggled academically. With his handwriting, yeah, that's always been an issue, but we know what that is now. But he never struggled with his learning. He was always one top of the class, and, you know, so he just never stuck out, if you like. And then
1: which
0: the
1: in a way was it? He was a fool. No, I'm not saying he's a fool to himself, but because he was studious and that, it was more difficult to detect.
0: Yeah, and it's like Doctor.
1: Until he gets from the smaller space of a primary junior school to the big open space of the senior
0: school.
1: That's
0: what triggered it, yeah.
1: And then you just become a little fish in a big pond. And
0: yeah,
1: you,
0: that's
1: you know what
0: exactly
1: I mean?
0: What triggered it. Like, I could see things at home from the end of year 5. There were a couple of things that I suppose were picked up on at Robert's, more to do with friendships than anything else, but nothing major. And then his handwriting, but nothing academically. And then when he got to secondary school, within 2 weeks, they'd picked up on things with him, and he really struggled. First couple of days weren't too bad, were they? But then that was it then. He really did struggle with the environment, with the class changes, with the noise levels. with the different smells, everything. So that was a big trigger for Harry, I think. Although I could already see it, it was a big trigger for it coming out more, I suppose. It was already there, but the school, that school triggered it in the sense of it was showing a lot more. Mm. You know, and it was the school were like, they couldn't believe it. Because obviously there wasn't much previously that came with him, evidence-wise. So then within 2 weeks of being at this school, it was obvious that he was really finding things difficult. And then that just then progressed and continued until it got to a point where I just weighed it up. And I was like, how is this benefiting Harry being here? Because I can't see the benefits right now. Like, we've tried everything. I've worked with you. We tried other stuff, but then I'd asked for other things and they'd said no because he wasn't throwing chairs across the classroom and he was academically able. And I think that is so wrong on so many levels to refuse a child support because he's not kicking off and he's not struggling academically, you know. And ever since I've pulled him from high school, the difference in him is amazing. Everybody's commented he's happier. He's less anxious. He still gets anxious, but he's less anxious. His sparks come back. He's enjoying learning. I mean, when we had all that hot weather, you know, the really, really hot weather, he said to me the one week, he said, Amy's coming, isn't she, on Thursday? And I said, well, as far as I know, Harry, yeah. And he said, well, I hope so, because I want to do English. And I looked at him and I said, you want to do English? And he went, yeah. You would never have got that from him before.
1: Before, no.
0: No, not even with maths.
1: And I was going to say, should we play a record?
0: Yeah, yeah.
1: And then a question I was going to ask is, because you say you're going on a couple of weekend breaks.
0: Yeah.
1: Is the preparation different? Or if there are people out there that are thinking, well, you know, we'd like to take ours away for a weekend, but it's just going to be bedlam and stuff like that. So do you prepare things differently? I know Donna had to discover what suited Freddie best, and in the end they found, for some reason, they found cruises.
0: Oh, okay.
1: He was better on cruises than on planes and stuff.
0: Yeah.
1: And, you know, and although they've took him back on a plane, they know there is going to be chilled out on a cruise. Just weird. Maybe it's the waves, I don't know. But
0: maybe.
1: Anyway, we'll play a double yedder. We're going to play Michael Jackson and Billy Jean and a track by Luke Combs that's been played on loads of radio stations. I think country, well, not, you think country and western. New country is just the in thing at the moment.
0: Yeah.
1: You know, you just hear it everywhere. So we'll be back in a bit.

0: Welcome back. That was Lola Young and Messi. And before we had a musical break, you mentioned earlier on that you're going on a couple of weekend breaks or short breaks and that. So is your, would you say you have to plan it in a different way than, I mean, it's always a big thing if you're taking kids away, but do you have to account for various things that other people, maybe if they've got 10 kids, don't think about it, and then they get there, and it, you know, and it's a complete nutter.
1: I think it depends on where you're going.
0: Yeah.
1: I mean, we're going to the first weekend away. We're going to Cheddar Gorge, and stopping in the caravan at House Seasons.
0: Harry, I must have been about, what are you, 13?
2: Yeah.
0: I must have been about 9, and you used to pay every. My dad used to pay every week into the paper shop. Everybody, all on the estate, used to pay. And then I think it was either Nash's or was it Calloway's, used to come to Barclays. And then you'd go to somewhere like Cheddar Gorge on a coach, and that's the only holidays we had. Ages, probably 60, over 60 years since I've been to Cheddar Gorge.
1: We love Cheddar Gorge. We went, so when we went away last year, we spent the day there and we did Wookie Hole and we did all of that. Because that's nearby, isn't it? Well, that's in Cheddar, isn't it? Wookie Hole, I'm sure it is. So we're going back to Cheddar for 3 nights. But we try to plan the days so the kids know what we're doing on what days. So the first day we're there, we're actually going into Weston for the day first before we go into Cheddar. And then I shall then, I haven't got as far as after that yet, but I'm going to plan the next couple of days so the children know what we're doing and when we're doing it. They've had to have a look at the pictures of where we're staying, so they can see it for themselves. You know, more so Harry than Nancy's asked me questions about where we're staying. Is it bunk beds? Is it twin beds? You know, that kind of thing. Just different questions. I suppose it just reassures them that they're going to be comfortable. Mm. And then the second one, we're going again, but it's still Somerset. We're going to Breen. But we love it there. There's a lot for the kids to do. And we're stopping at the caravan site we stopped at a couple of years ago.
2: Beachside,
1: which was quite funny when I told Nancy, because she couldn't. Nancy's got no concept of time and she can't remember. This is why when we go away, that's another thing I do. I tell her every week that we're going away, it's so and so, because she's got no concept of time, and she'll ask me how many nights and how many days are we going for, or how many nights and days is it till we go away. So I keep reminding her so it's not just sudden. I mean, Harry's got. You've got a good concept of time, I think, so he doesn't, he's okay with that. But yeah, so when I told Nancy where we were going, and she went, I can't remember that one. And I said, do you remember the caravan site where we were coming off the beach at night time and you ran off from mommy and mommy couldn't find you anywhere and it was going dark? I was carrying this massive giant turtle inflatable, so I thought she was next to me. I turned round and she wasn't. She'd gone, and it was quite dark, wasn't it, Harry?
2: Yeah.
1: And then I'd got people on the camp on the caravan site looking for her, and then I was in all panic because I couldn't find her. I was really sort of distressed, and I got back to the caravan that we were staying in. She was sat there grinning on the sofa, so she'd made her way back
0: to
1: from
0: the
1: beach to our caravan. She knew the way, and she was just sat there smiling. Well, I was all in a mess because I thought I'd lost her.
0: Is fear a different? Is fear a concept that is different for Sen kids?
1: She's got no fear.
0: I was going to say,
1: none. Harry does. Some do and some don't. Some can be too fearful, which is what I would put Harry at. Like, but Nancy has then got no fear at all. It's quite worrying in some ways because you've got to have eyes on her 24/7. Because if you don't, you just don't know what she's going to do or where she's going to go. And, you know, especially after that incident, gosh, my heart was in my mouth. And I just do not let her out of my sight now at all. My eyes are on her 24/7 when we're out and about. Or Harry. Harry's another good one. He watches her really well. So, because even though they've got the same conditions, they're on two different levels.
0: Levels, yeah.
1: Like, she's... And again, that's not to take away Harry's struggles, because he does struggle. but we work through it, don't we? And you're okay. But then Nancy's like having five children. It's a lot. I love her dearly, but it is a lot. And she has got challenging behaviours, and you know, and I feel bad in a way when I describe her like that, because it makes the same bad. But she's not. She's a lovely little girl. Mm-hmm. It's just these are the things that come with it.
0: So are you constantly thinking beyond, like, with Harry, he's going to be homeschooled, he'll get to same GCSE 15s, and then would you then think, well, is it worth trying him back in education in the sixth form, or homeschool him to go to college?
1: He's going to college.
0: And then with the daughter, is it, well, she's very different, so how do we handle from when she's 11 onwards?
1: Yeah, Harry, I'll be honest, I don't have any concerns with about when he's older. I think he will be absolutely fine. I think I'm not going to say there aren't going to be any struggles, because there probably will be, and wobbles, as I call them. But I think he will be, I think he'll love college because it's more independent. He's going to be home educated until college, and then he's going to go to college. He's got an idea of what he wants to do. I worry a little bit, but not as much as I do with Nancy, because Nancy is very different. Nancy will be going, touch wood, will be going to a specialist school after Roberts for secondary. And I don't know with Nancy. I can't sit here and say I know which direction it's going to go in after secondary, because I just don't know. She's very arty, loves forest school, loves animals. I can see her perhaps working with animals when she's older, or she keeps saying about being an artist. I can see her doing something to do with those things. And, you know, I think with support, she will also be okay, but she will need support. You know, she'll need perhaps more support than what Harry's going to need. But I think she will be okay. It's because she's... The other thing that makes it hard is because she isn't mentally nine. She's more like a six-year-old. And at the minute, that isn't progressing. She's stuck at six at the minute. And I'm not saying she's always going to stay at six. It'll jump. So then she, you know, when she's, I don't know, 13, she might be more like a nine-year-old. So it'll jump like that. But at the minute, she's still like a six-year-old. But you know what? She's got so many qualities that neurotypical children her age don't actually have, or have a lot of. So swings and roundabouts, really. But
0: I suppose you get to that point where that, like, Harry's going through adolescence, she'll go through adolescence.
1: I dread it with her.
0: The body changes, the chemical balance of the of the brain changes, and that's another challenge, isn't it? Because you don't really know. Well, it's bad enough with, for want of a better, a non-neurodivergent kid, because they all get, you know, Mardy. They're all going to hate you. You're going to be the worst parent in the world. Yeah. They're all going to want to stop with the mate's parents. So you're going to go through that, but in a different way. You know,
1: I'm dreading it with Nancy. Yeah. I really am. Even her neuro nurse said, because she can see, when we have appointments, she can see the challenging behaviour sort of getting worse. She's not naughty or anything. She's just
0: 24/7.
1: Yeah, and she even said, she said, wait till she goes through puberty. And I was like, don't, because I'm dreading it. I am absolutely, she's got no awareness, because they do PSHE lessons in school now. And I let her take part in those because I think it's important for her to be exposed to it. A little bit. She doesn't understand any of it. It just goes over her head. I mean, the one week they were talking about loss, as in when you lose somebody. And then she talked about how she lost a Barbie house because we got rid of it one Christmas because she wasn't using it.
0: Yeah.
1: You know what I mean? So it's like, there isn't a lot
0: of understanding. She understands the word, but not the whole concept of it.
1: No.
0: Yeah.
1: So I'm dreading puberty with Nancy. To be honest, I think it's going to be very difficult. But because she's all, like, she's a mommy's girl, she's all me, I actually think her dad is going to cop the worst end of it, if I'm completely honest. I mean, it's not going to be fun for me, but I think it's going to be worse for him.
0: In understanding what's going on, in a way.
1: because he's become very, over the years, he has become so much more understanding and more patient with her. You know, he hadn't got a clue about any of this, you know, when she was little, but just sort of learning and listening to what I'm saying and, you know, being patient with her. He's got a lot better. He has really got a lot better. With both of them, though, I think. And I think he's a bit more, a lot more understanding to what he was. But, yeah, I think he's going to be... Because I've said it before to him. I said, wait until she hits puberty. I said, you'd be shocked to the system. I said, and you won't know what's hit you. I said, we won't know what's hit us. But I do think he's going to get the brunt of it.
0: Is that a man thing? I mean, the people who come to your group, are they mainly women who bring the kids? Or do you get many men? Or, you know, is it that, I'll step in when I need to, but it's down to you sort of thing?
1: He does help when he's at home. I mean, they're with me most of the time, but when he's home, yeah, he does help. But I think, I mean, I tend to deal with a lot of it, but I think he knows, sometimes I don't

0: two men, the rest are women.
1: Oh, right, yeah.
0: So we have got two men, Chris and Dean. They're lovely. And it's actually nice to have males in the group, so it's not all just women, because you get different perspectives. And, you know, a lot of people make the assumption that it is just women that deal with all of this. Well, actually, Chris is his son's main carer and not his mum. And he does so much with him. And same with Dean. Dean's a single dad. So he's his son's, you know, primary main carer as well. And I think they both of those are two amazing examples of what a dad should be. If I'm completely honest, they're both incredible. You know, and not just being a dad, but advocating for both of their boys. And I don't think they realise it either. I don't think they realise how amazing they are. It's not just women. You know, dads can be good as well. Dads can be great parents.
1: So with blokes then, is a lot of it, still the age-old traditional thing, well, we're the breadwinner, so we'll go and get the money, but we'll leave it the rest to you. Or is it sort of a fear, the return to manly thing to accept, and a bit of guilt to think, you know, this is my kid and it's my fault sort of thing?
0: But how
1: do I rectify it?
0: I don't know. I think men are very different to women.
1: Yeah, definitely.
0: So it's hard to say, really. Maybe it's a mixture of all three.
1: Yeah. I don't think there'd be many blokes that could come and talk about it like...
0: Men aren't as open.
1: Yeah.
0: And I know with my husband, he's not as emotionally open either. I mean, there's the odd occasion where he can be, but not very often. My husband is your typical man's man.
1: Mm.
0: You know, he holds everything in, keeping it all together. You know, tough on the outside, but actually a big soft teddy bear on the inside, to be honest. Mm. Harry's nodding. He knows. But, I think it's past generations as well. It's the way you brought up.
1: Yeah, yeah.
0: I think men need to be a bit more open, but they're just not.
1: No. I think it is slowly changing.
0: It is.
1: And there's a lot that now accept that, you know, that it is all right to tell your mate that you're feeling crap.
0: Well,
1: today.
0: I've said to Harry many times, I said, you know, don't be afraid to cry. You know, it's okay. If you're upset, it's okay. It's okay to feel the way, you know, you feel at different times.
1: Mm.
0: If you're angry, if you're sad, if you're happy, if you're annoyed, whatever it is, it's okay to feel that way. You know, because with Harry being a boy, I don't want him to think, well, I can't be like this because I'm a boy.
1: Mm.
0: No, you absolutely can be like that, and that's okay. I'd rather him be able to express his emotions. I mean, you are getting a bit better with that, as in like expressing them. But I'd rather him be able to express his emotions and feel comfortable with that, because then going forward into life, think of how that will benefit his future relationships and communicating with those people. You know what I mean?
1: Yeah.
0: So I think it's a good thing. I just wish more men were like it.
1: Yeah. We'll play another track, and then we better tell them about all your things that you got going on over the summer. This is Coldplay and Sky Full of Stars.

0: Well, considering you had nothing to talk about, you've done all right.
1: I know, yeah.
0: You'll have to have a lozenge afterwards.
1: I know. It wasn't planned this morning.
0: But sometimes they're the best ones.
1: Yeah, yeah.
0: They just come over. So you've got a couple of minutes, so better tell them about your groups and that.
1: So the support group is back in September, first week of September at 10:30 till 12:00 at the Jubilee Hall in Sedgley. It is a scout sort at the back of the Asda. We've got two activity sessions booked in for the 14th and 21st of August, 12 till 2. They are fully booked. However, we have a waiting list which we have actually got some children on. So if you are interested, please contact me. We are on Facebook as Unheard Voices, or you can send me a text or give me a phone call on 077-395-34702, and I can always add you to the waiting list for those sessions. And then we've got our fundraiser in October, mm-hmm. which I'm really looking forward to. And that is Saturday the 24th of October from 6:30 onwards. But yeah, there's lots of little bits planned.
0: And where's that going to be?
1: Oh, that would be a good thing to say, wouldn't it? Parkes' Hall. So we're back at Parkes' Hall again for that. Yeah. It was an amazing night last year. Mm-hmm. It was incredible. And we raised £740.
0: Wow.
1: Which
0: aggressive.
1: I'd never imagined we would raise that much, to be honest, from one night. But yeah, it was brilliant.
0: Yeah.
1: And then the activity sessions, I've been doing those a year in October, and they've gone down a treat, to be honest. They're free. Up to two parents can come along, to support the children. There's lots of varied activities. We've got outdoor activities with it being nicer weather. There's refreshments, which are free, and they've always got something to take home with them as well.
0: Mm.
1: And I like doing these certain activities because it improves their, different skills that they've got, and motor skills, things like that. They're socialising, and we've got a sensory area where I've got a tent with sensory bits, weighty cushions and stuff. So, yeah, it's... I enjoy them.
0: Big summer. And when they come in next, they can tell us all about the jollies as well.
1: How
0: you got on with your jollies.
1: Yeah.
0: And we're going to go out with the classic by Cyndi Lauper. She seems to be going on and on. They all seem to be having the golden periods as they're getting on. And they're the Rolling Stones, Paul McCartney.
1: I love them.
0: They're all great. So this is, we'll see you next month. This is Cyndi Lauper. And you might have, by the time you come next time, Harry might be running the desk. We don't know.
1: Yeah,
0: Cyndi Lauper, Girls Just Want to Have Fun.

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1: From the Sky News Centre at 3, the Prime Minister's defending changes to the early release scheme as the government tries to free up space in jails in England and Wales. People convicted of rape, serious child sexual offences and grooming will now be excluded. But two men jailed over the killing of PC Andrew Harper while responding to a quad bike theft in 2019 will still be eligible. That's angered Thames Valley Police and Crime Commissioner Matthew Barber.
2: A young man just married who was just doing his job, doing his duty, and it's not unreasonable in a civilised society for the public to expect that the government will have their back.
1: A 14-year-old boy has drowned in London. Police say they were called to reports the boy had entered Millwall Outer Dock yesterday, but he was pronounced dead at the scene last night. French authorities say 157 people have been rescued after a boat carrying migrants caught fire in the English Channel this morning. It's thought flames started in the engine on board the craft. NHS staff say they've experienced a noticeable rise in racism from patients over the last 18 months. A new poll from the Society of Radiographers suggests some people have refused to be treated by people who aren't white. It says staff sometimes tolerate the remarks as something they have to put up with. Leandre Archer from the organisation says it needs to be called out.
3: I think there's been a normalisation of racism in society and in civility. People are being empowered to be racist and they're not being held to account, they're not being dealt with.
1: A second runway is opening at Gatwick. The government's won a legal challenge at the High Court, meaning the expansion project can go ahead. 100,000 additional flights are expected to take off from the airport annually. And fans and stars of Irish music have gathered at Dublin St Patrick's Cathedral for the funeral of Glenn Hansard. Bono, Hozier and Dermot Kennedy are among those remembering the Oscar-winning singer-songwriter. The 56-year-old died in a motorbike crash in Dublin last Wednesday. That's the latest. I'm Cam Hall.

0: And welcome back to Deaf Dog Diaries. I'm your host, Dan Tibbetts, and my wife,
1: Sky.
0: Woo, we're back again. We haven't done one in a good while, have we?
1: I know, yeah. We had a little bit of a blip there. We were enjoying the summer heat because it is well and truly summer. Bruno hates it.
0: Bruno does hate it. He's got cold mats. He's got everything going for him. And he's from Spain, I'd like to remind you all. He's from Spain and he still hates it. Mm. Can't stand it.
1: But the walkie schedule has been well and truly interrupted. He's fuming about it. But he doesn't understand that if we take him onto the concrete, it will burn.
0: But he's more than happy to lie in the sun.
1: Yeah. Isn't that just the way you do everything you can to keep your dog safe and keep them out of the heat, and then they just go and melt in a puddle anyway?
0: It's ridiculous. You're there like, please, no, I don't need you being itchy and stuff like that. You're trying to look after them. You can't exactly put sun cream on a dog. And they're just there like, nah.
1: You put on their little snoot.
0: On their little boopy snoot.
1: I've been putting sun cream on my horse, to be fair. That's the thing.
0: Yeah, I'm absolutely certain it is. Yeah. I know next to nothing about horses, so I will trust you. We've been together for almost, 10 years, and I've learned near nothing.
1: Yeah, well, you learnt more off Red Dead, didn't you?
0: Yeah, I did. That's a fantastic game.
1: But
0: shout out to Rockstar.
1: Talking about horses. See the segue.
0: To our sponsor. Sorry, no, there's no sponsors here.
1: We went up to Hay Therapy Farm and Bruno came with us. He was invited on a little day out.
0: He was.
1: And he had a fabulous time, and there was horses and donkeys.
0: Chickens.
1: So many chickens, peacocks.
0: You said donkeys.
1: Of course I said donkeys.
0: There was peacocks.
1: I
0: there
1: love
0: was a
1: donkeys.
0: Variety of donkeys and peacocks.
1: It was the absolute dream. So today we're going to be hearing a little bit about Hay Therapy Farm. And you can just imagine Bruno's cute little face in all of this because he came with us for the interview, but obviously he didn't speak a lot.
0: You know what? Just in your mind's eye, picture Bruno on a farm. Now, at the same time, while I'm asking questions to Dill.
1: Yeah.
0: While I was asking Dill these questions, just going to say Dill again one more time. While I was asking her questions.
1: No, it was Elaine you were speaking to, wasn't it?
0: No, it wasn't.
1: It was.
0: Was it?
1: Yeah.
0: I'm so sorry. I'm really bad at this presenting stuff, and it's also been a little while. So while this is ongoing on, in your mind's eye, imagine Bruno, the perfect dog, not being the perfect dog.
1: Yeah.
0: Barking at everything he can see, being like, I want to be over there with those horses. Actually, no, I don't want to be near those horses. That looks interesting. That is a giant chicken. I want to be nowhere near that. These are things that I just remember off the top of my head.
1: Yeah.
0: So we are
1: And that
0: going...
1: is a tasty chicken. I want to be very near that one.
0: So we are going to leave you with Ray, where is my husband? And then we'll carry on with the interviews.

0: And for our first question, so what got you into this line of work?
1: I think it's always been the sheer passion of knowing that animals could have a profound effect on the well-being of people.
2: Yeah.
1: I was also always rescuing things as a child, bringing back, you know, broken pigeons and things like that. Sort of extended
2: my wife did the same thing.
1: Extended my play farm into the real farm, you know.
2: Yeah.
1: And it was really from working with my own horse. This has developed from a very small rented field and a couple of horses that were rescued into a really big centre with, I think, the largest therapy herd in England now, which are all rescued too. But it was from working with my own horse that taught me about myself. And I was a lecturer in psychology at the time, and yeah. I realised that she'd taught me more about myself than any of the psychology I'd ever read. And I knew then it was a profound moment of realisation that this is something that could be brought to people generally, that horses could mirror you, could show you about yourself, that they had a much deeper purpose than how we had been using them.
2: Yeah.
1: So I then found out, has anybody else noticed this? And I went on the internet. Yes, in America, it was very, very big. They use it with all the clinics. This is what I'm going to be doing. And that's sort of drove me to it. So, and unfortunately, I don't have my beloved horse anymore. But this is the dream that from her that led me here.
2: Fantastic. And have you done anything in her honour to do this? Or is it just you doing it every single day?
1: Every single day I do this. Every single day I think of her and how she led me here and how she was my greatest teacher.
0: And now we're going to leave you with a bit of Paradise by George Ezra.

0: So, would you mind giving us a typical look at what it's like running the farm? Thanks, Bruno. Tell us what it's like running the farm.
1: It is non-stop from when I wake up in the morning to when it gets dark. I don't have a TV, I just crash out at night because it is so full on. But it's wonderful, it's a purposeful life. I wouldn't swap it for anything, even though I moan in the winter when it's freezing cold and got no money and it's battering down with rain. But the animals always reward me 1,000 times.
0: Honestly, it's just so peaceful there. I'd trade you in a heartbeat. I'd just steal this life away.
1: You come in the winter and say that.
0: You know, I'm sure we'll have to.
1: Okay. Wolf, yes.
0: Yeah, he's got an opinion about it too.
2: I don't know if you've heard, but it is Summerween at the moment. Yes, it's a thing. It's real. Well, it is now. So coming up next, we have got Ghostbusters, but with a bit of a remix, summer remix. So for our goth girls and DJ guys or vice versa, this one is for you. And I've been told that I need to say it as fellow DJs. So if any of you get that, fair play.

0: What is the most challenging part of the job?
1: I think there's probably two things. One, in terms of the animals, when we have animals that have had a lot of difficulties, it can be upsetting. And when they die, that can be really difficult to get your head round as well.
0: Yeah.
1: And clients that have had a very difficult life stories, we carry that with us as well. That can
0: be hard.
1: It's
0: just a burden that you kind of just have to keep on your own shoulders, and then there's no one else to kind of pass that to, or at least unburden yourself with that.
1: Well, you do have supervision, but I think the farm actually is big enough to be able to deal with everything that's thrown at it.
0: Yeah.
1: It's such an incredible space. It's so special that I wouldn't be able to do my work in a different environment. I think the farm heals me as well.
0: Yeah, exactly. So after those particularly troubling times, the other animals kind of pitch in and help you and burden yourself with it.
1: All the animals play a role here, everyone. Mm. Even if they're not involved in sessions, they're still in the environment.
0: Mm. And that kind of adds to the whole atmosphere, doesn't it, that you're mentioning? It just kind of gives that sense of peace.
1: Yeah. And the animals, I mean, they're quite free here as well. There's not a lot of confinement. As you can see, there's chickens running
0: around
1: everywhere.
0: They're just everywhere. Absolutely everywhere. It's brilliant. I
1: think I enjoy freedom myself, so I expect the animals to have a degree of freedom too.
2: And yeah, I'm not just speaking for myself when I say we wish we were there right now.
3: Mm-hmm.
2: It was just a level of peace. I know you could hear all the chickens and cockerels going off in the
3: well
2: background.
3: Well aware it's different in the winter.
2: Yes, well aware.
3: But it was absolutely glorious to be there. And we were literally driving away, going down the drive, going, how much is a farm? You know, could we save up and get one? No, probably not. But we could dream.
2: We can dream.
3: we can dream. And one day Bruno will have his own farm. Somewhere.
2: Yeah, so hopefully that will happen for him. But now we're going to lead you on into the Come and Get Your Love by the Redbone.

0: We've touched on the difficulties of being here and the things that are challenging here. What are the most rewarding parts of this job? And no, it's not you, Bruno, you've just got here.
1: The most rewarding parts of the job is recovery. Seeing recovery in the animals, seeing them living peacefully, happily, not having to be anything, just being themselves, not having to achieve anything, just being able to live out their lives. And also recovery for the individuals. And in fact, the sooner they're not here, the better, because it means that they don't need to be here anymore.
0: It's a bit of a bittersweet kind of moment, I guess.
1: Except for the care farming people, because they can stay in... Indefinitely. Not you. No.
0: You're too loud. What makes a therapy farm different to traditional therapy?
1: Well, if the farm has equine-assisted psychotherapy, which is what we specialise in, we are facilitating horses in the healing process, and it's a very powerful and very, very quick way of working with people, and it's very real. It feels real to the clients. It's not talking all the time. It's about experiencing and about being. And we've found that this way of working is a lot more effective than traditional ways. We've won awards for it as well. We can help people that are stuck in conventional therapy and really make a difference to lives. And I know that these horses have saved numerous people's lives over the years.
2: And with that wonderful insight, we're going to have a bit of a break from that and go to Harry Styles, Sign of the Times.

0: So, what is the difference between a therapy farm and a care farm?
1: Therapeutic care farming, which is what we do here, is very much based on therapy and on a therapeutic process. So the people that work here are about encouraging clients to find their own ways, to develop autonomy, to be independent, and they are therapists themselves and have experience in mental health. So we do a lot more than sort of standing and brushing with horses. We do therapeutic care farming with all the animals.

0: poisoning the well, because I think everything with animals is good, but you know, there are a lot of people, and this is what the professionals in the business, such as myself, that has spent years qualifying and years getting supervision and doing everything the right way, are frustrated with, is that there are people calling themselves equine-assisted therapists that do a basic course that aren't really psychotherapists, and you really need to be a psychotherapist if you're going to work with horses and people, because you will be uncovering all kinds of stuff even if you don't wish to.
1: Yes, exactly. And you have to act on those, even as a good moral person, don't you really?
0: Yeah.
1: You need to know what to be able to do with
0: that. Yeah, yeah. You need to be able to hold the space for people that's safe. Yeah. And if you aren't qualified to do that, it's not fair, and it's giving us a bad name too.
2: We absolutely loved doing that interview. Bruno did as well. And just a big thank you to Hay Farm Therapy Centre for letting us come along and meet all their animals and seeing all their horses canter up the field. It was just a brilliant day out. So if you did want to find them online, they are on TikTok. It's Hay Farm Therapy Centre, or you can at the Hay 000. And they've got lots of videos on there of animals that they've looked after and things like that. And it's very, very cute. So go check it out. But yeah, some really serious things in there as well, but also some really interesting things and some chickens in the background that you can hear. So one of my favourite interviews. Thank you very much, Elaine and Dill.

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1: And just before we end tonight's, today's, to weeks, whatever, however long this runs for, we would just like to say that it has roughly been 1 year since Bruno's Walkies video. The video that started it all off, the video that allowed us to start getting on this show, to be on ITV, Good Morning Britain, to have sponsors and things like that. It has been absolutely incredible. There have been highs, nearly no lows. I don't think there's been a single one. It's just been fantastic. And I'd just like to thank you all for listening, supporting, and being on this journey. Hopefully, we'll still be doing all of these things in a year's time. And as always, we are ending this show with Who Let the Dogs Out by the Baha Men.

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1: From the Sky News Centre at 4, Andy Burnham admits he wanted to go further in restricting eligibility for early release from jails in England and Wales. Rapists and serious child sex offenders won't see their prison time cut from October, but the Prime Minister says a bigger list of crimes carries an enormous risk. The accomplice in Ellie Edwards' murder outside a pub on Merseyside in 2022 could be freed a year earlier. Her dad, Tim, says it's a kick in the teeth.
2: Don't just take us as a number, because that's all this exercise is a number crunching exercise. Take into, you know, the humanity side of things. We're all affected by this. This is something we live with every single day.
1: Reform UK claims more than 150 migrants being rescued from a burning dinghy shows its new plan to stop Channel crossings is workable. They're being returned to France, which Nigel Farage's party says the British Navy would do for all journeys. A 14-year-old boy drowned after getting into difficulty in the River Thames in East London. He was pulled out of the Millwall outer dock last night. Four people have been charged with attempted murder following violent clashes at Arsenal's Premier League trophy parade in May. Several people were stabbed in North London. U2's Bono, Hozier and actor Chris O'Dowd are among the mourners in Dublin for the funeral of Oscar-winning musician Glenn Hansard. He held an annual Christmas Eve charity busk in aid of the city's homeless community. Proceedings have been organised by the Hansard estate, with the Very Reverend Dr. William Morton paying tribute.
3: Glenn's life, therefore, reminds us that in a world so often captivated by success and acclaim, it is kindness, offered freely and consistently, that is remembered longest and leaves the deepest mark.
1: And the first Star Wars film is being dubbed into Welsh. A New Hope will air on S4C on Christmas Day. That's the latest. I'm Cam Hall.

0: This is the Throstle Club with Norman Bartlam and Bob Downing.
1: Well, hello and welcome to the latest edition of the Throstle Club. Now, we have a slightly different format today, as this is our World Cup review.

0: No, Billy's twiddling his knobs as always in front of us. See you there, Billy?
1: I am. Yep. Yes, I am.
0: Excellent, eh? But with no Bob today, he's on an extended hydration break, I think.
1: Oh, right.
0: So he'll be back in time for the next programme. That's unless he's taken up his job offer, that is, but PR job for Infantino.
1: Oh,
0: so it needs to be discussed, I think. Now, whether he will take that job or not, I don't know. But today, what we're just going to do is spend the programme on a look back at the World Cup and some of the pre-tournament games and the games in the first round that I went to, and talk to some of the people that I met in America.
1: Oh, fantastic.
0: There's quite a few folks that we did on our sightseeing tours around as well. So this programme is made up of my reports on the games and interviews with some of those fans from across the West Midlands that we met on the way, really. So let's begin in the beginning, really, in Florida.
2: Flags from the supporters of West Bromwich Albion and Wolves were very much in evidence as travelling fans from the West Midlands met the US-based Wolves supporters in the 25,800 crowd that braved the baking heat of Tampa to see England beat New Zealand 1-0 in a World Cup warm-up match. Harry Kane's goal in the first half stoppage time was good enough to separate the two teams. Now, England fielded a side in the first half, which included Els Owen-born Morgan Rogers, but he and all the other players, for that matter, were substituted at half-time as Thomas Tuchel tinkled with his team and gave opportunities to as many players as possible to show what they could do in a match played in extreme conditions. Aston Villa's Ollie Watkins had a good chance in the second half as England toiled in the 32-degree heat. Now, Chris Wood, who played for Albion in the early 2010s, was a key player for New Zealand. Now, pleasing as it was to see all 22 players cope well in the heat-sapping conditions, Tuchel now knows he's only got one game left, that against Costa Rica, to decide his best 11 for the first game that really counts against Croatia in Dallas. In the meantime, we all hope that England will continue to shine in the Sunshine State. England 3, Costa Rica 0. Now, early in the day, it became clear that a storm was brewing, but we were about to play Costa after all, so that's what we expected. Now, the deluge that followed resulted in the game being delayed for an hour as the pitch and the surrounding streets were underwater. And astonishingly, with minutes to go before the new kickoff time, on the pitch they put the sprinklers on. Now, England were always the dominant side, and on 9 minutes, Gordon ran on for Rice to shoot England into the lead. Eureka! England led 1-0. Now, midway through the half, a brilliant glancing header from Stourbridge-born former Birmingham City man Jude Bellingham was well saved at the expense of a corner, which was cleared. As the dark clouds cleared, the pounding sun returned, and the mid-play drinks break was appreciated by the players. England had at least 80% of the possession, and on 36 minutes, as Costa Rica pushed forward, England won possession and a shot hit the post, and it was cleared with every 10-year-old kid screaming at their TVs, "I could have scored that." Now, Costa failed to wake up and smell the coffee, and it seemed it was only a matter of time before England got number two. And it ought to have come from an injury time penalty, but VAR had other ideas. Costa was shaken, but not stirred. Although the pitch was no longer underwater, England brought on a number of subs, which took the stadium announcer a couple of minutes to read. A Gordon penalty went straight into the corner to make it 2-0, and as the attendance was announced at just over 29,500, sub Morgan was put through but shot wide. Rashford went close, and then later in the game, England took charge. And a great dribble set up Ollie Watkins, who powered home a header from close range to make it 3-0. A successful end to the warm-up series, England seemed to have found the right blend, which didn't leave a bitter taste in the mouth.
3: So just a couple of minutes after the game now, so everybody's a bit excited after our brilliant victory today, with some Albion fans as well. So Nathan, what do you reckon of the game?
1: It was better the other day, put it that way straight away. It was played at a much higher tempo. Weather conditions were probably a bit better. The pitch, I noticed, was moved in a little bit towards the edge of the pitch.
3: That's very observant. Nobody else noticed that, yeah?
1: Is that it was moved in a couple of metres because the pitch was a bit in the corners.
3: Because before the game, Nathan, we had an absolutely horrendous storm. The whole pitch was
4: delayed. Oh, it was mental. Yeah, yeah. We were stuck in that. What was that bar? That taco bar, wasn't it, for about an hour?
3: We were forced to go into a pub for an hour earlier than we were going to.
4: We were trying to get to the other pub to meet everyone else, but we couldn't.
3: We had to put up with it. We had to go into these different pubs, didn't we? So we've been doing loads of different things while we have been here, haven't we? So what have you been up to now?
1: Been theme parks.
3: You've been to Universal
1: hibernating Studios. From the heat as well.
3: Yeah. So the heat gets to you, but you've been to Universal, haven't you?
1: I've done Busch Gardens. Busch Gardens was brilliant. Like, it was nice
3: scenery. Tell people what that's all about, then.
1: Like, mad roller coasters. Mad, man. There's one that, like, lasts about 20 seconds. It's based on a tiger, man, and, like, just throws you about. Universal was ace. Went on the new ride, Jurassic Park coaster. It was very fast, it was very frantic. The only part was we went upside down, we're near enough touching the water, it may as well put us in there.
3: It's like being on the 74 bus through Dudley then, isn't it? What about you, Nathan? Where have you been?
4: We've been down the Keys, Florida Keys, and then up to Tampa, then across to St. Petersburg, then across through Lettuce Lake Park, and then through to Orlando now.
3: The locals have been really friendly.
4: Brilliant. Really, really friendly. Ace.
5: More
4: friendly than me, yeah.
3: Always friendly with you. Here we've got
6: Francesca.
3: Yeah, so Francesca, you're a big Albion fan anyway, aren't you?
6: Yeah.
3: But you've almost been bitten by alligators, haven't you?
6: Yeah, so...
3: Not that we're going to exaggerate this story or something, but it's something we can get our teeth into, isn't it?
6: We went to... we're staying in an apartment, and on the back of there's a lake, so we went kayaking. And my husband didn't tell me deliberately that there was alligators potentially in the lake, which was confirmed by several others after that it's probably, very highly likely that they were in there.
3: So you're pleased you found out afterwards?
6: Yeah, definitely. It was good fun, but I'm not going back in there now.
4: No, you know.
3: Now we've got...
5: He's still very happy with
3: the an outsider, as it were, because we've got a Millwall fan. Is that hello? But this is the Millwall fan with a difference, because you live over here, don't you?
7: Yeah, I've lived in the US for about 10 years now, Florida for about 4 years, but they say Americans are friendly and welcoming, but I couldn't have met a more welcoming group of people. And as a southerner, as a southern fairy, to be with the northerners, they've made me feel very
3: northerners.
7: Welcome.
3: How dare you call us northerners? Northern, is he allowed to get away with that saying?
5: I think we need to cut a bit.
7: But you guys have all been incredibly welcoming and friendly, and I really appreciate you guys, and I'm happy to share a little bit of the US with you guys, and I wish West Brom and Middlesbrough and all the other northern teams to me all the best for next year.
3: Okay, that's enough.
7: I'm going to stop saying northern.
3: That's enough for you. Thank you very much. Yeah.
0: Unbelievable, isn't it? Northern teams. Anyway, so it was all good fun anyway. But then, of course, the tournament got underway and we got our cowboy hats on. Well, some of them did. Anyway, we moved up to Dallas.
8: Oh, Dallas.
2: Pre-match, the crowds gasped at the superb-looking stadium, which was to host a 70,000-capacity crowd for a football match, although it can hold 94,000 when it's used for other sports, such as American football and their rounders. Now, England proved they weren't a bunch of Dallas Cowboys when Harry Kane gave England the lead, albeit with a retaken penalty. The noise almost raised the roof. Yes, there was a roof, and in the air-conditioned stadium, everyone felt quite comfortable, and no doubt the players did too. However, midway through the half, everything stopped for a completely unnecessary hydration break. Surely you don't need a hydration break in an air-conditioned, closed-roof stadium. Now, as the players had a swig of water, FIFA and certain US TV companies had not a swig, but a swag bag of money made from TV adverts. Now, England restarted with a swagger themselves, but it was Croatia who scored next to make it 1-1 after 35 minutes. England went 2-1 up when Kane headed home from a Declan Rice corner after 42 minutes. But then amazingly, it was 2-2 when Croatia levelled in first half injury time. Well, no one ever said it was going to be easy. Now, Jude Bellingham became the first European player to compete in a number of internationals, four major international tournaments, in fact. It was fitting that this Stourbridge-born youngster put England back in front just after the restart with a stunning goal. Now, England controlled much of the half, showing genuine attacking intent and seemingly relishing playing in an attacking style as much as we did watching it. The rhythm of the game was again disrupted by another hydration break. World Cup football now, of course, consists of four quarters. And fittingly then, it was England who got a fourth when substitute Marcus Rashford smashed the ball home to make it England 4, Croatia 2, leaving the Sun newspaper to headline the story, Texas Kane Score Massacre.
8: We've just got back from the big game, England 4. Simon, what do you reckon? England 4, Croatia 2, what do you reckon to the game?
9: Well, I was disappointed, to be fair. I thought in the first half, really, the quality all came from Croatia. And England was quite one-dimensional, just attacked on the wing. And in midfield, it was very poor. Second half,
8: but we won 4-2, you can't...
9: No, very true, very true. At the end of the day, if you win a game of football 4-2, then you've won the game and 3 points. We're top of the group, so happy days.
8: And what about the heat of where we are?
9: Heat now is horrendous, yeah, yeah. To be fair, obviously the stadium was pretty good, but outside in Dallas.
8: Outside it was tremendously hot again, went up into the 90s.
9: But it was, yeah.
8: It's very rare for us to play with a stadium with a roof on, isn't it, air conditioning?
9: Exactly, yeah, it was unique. It was a special occasion, to be fair. And ultimately, at the end of the game, the supporters were completely joyous. And it was good to be a part of in a small way as a supporter.
8: Yeah,
9: not as good as being at the Hawthorns, but
8: Nothing could be better than being at the Hawthorns, could it? Darla, you were there as well. What do you reckon? Was it a good day out?
10: Yes, it was a good day out and it's epic. I did enjoy the game though.
8: You enjoyed the game? Did, what about the heat? How are you coping with the heat?
10: It's fine, but you know, the people in front of us, they're so loud and we just join, you know, how they react with the games as well. And yeah, everyone's enjoying.
8: And what about the travel and getting to the games and stuff?
10: It's fine. There's lots of stuff to guide you anyway. So, you know, take a train, take that bus, coach, whatever.
8: It was all well organized, wasn't it?
10: Well organized, yeah.
8: Yeah. What about you then, Simon, in terms of your traveling here? What were your experiences?
9: It was fine. Having been to Qatar, it's quite interesting to see, you know, different kind of culture. Ultimately doing the same experience of organising a World Cup. And to be fair, Qatar was good. And what we just witnessed in Dallas, it was pretty similar, well organised. The staff, the local staff were friendly. So, it's all good, really. Yeah, all excellent.
8: And we've arrived back in the town centre in Dallas, in downtown Dallas. There's a big screen. There's lots of people sitting outside here. There's music playing. It's a fantastic atmosphere, isn't it?
9: Oh, yeah, it is, yeah, to be fair. I mean, even, you know, the Croatian fans and the English fans, we were at, you know, sort of enemies to down the football field. But really, I haven't seen any issues whatsoever. Just friendly people enjoying, the World Cup together. And, it's been spot on. Very good.
8: It's been good trying to explain football to the Americans.
9: I mean, I've got to watch my P's and Q's. But, some of the things that you hear the locals talking about soccer is like bizarre. And in fact, on the big screen, I can't quite remember the terminology, but in the stadium on the big screen, which was epic, that's some terminology that people around me were saying, same as myself. What does that mean? I couldn't understand the soccer terminology they got, but anyway, we was watching football, not soccer.
8: And the good news is England won 4-2, and we're on our way.
9: We're on our way. We're on our way.
8: One of the things, of course, when you're in Dallas is that everybody has to go and see the JFK site where Kennedy was shot, and a famous person being shot, and it becomes a tourist attraction. But it's quite strange, really, isn't it? I mean, but it's something that everybody feels compelled, really, to go and see, isn't it?
9: Absolutely, yeah. I think, obviously, it's an iconic thing, an iconic place. Obviously, ultimately, from what I know about JFK, he was an honourable guy and an icon of the US political system. And for him to be assassinated was obviously an awful day in the history of the US. However many years later, to go to the same road junction, which from what I can see when I've seen pictures on the TV, on documentaries on this subject, when you see it there in the flesh, it's not changed. And the building where the shooter was in the top corner in one of the windows, they highlight that so you can see that position.
8: It's quite remarkable because there's an X in the road, isn't
9: there? That's right. There's actually two X's. And I think that relates to potentially two different shots, but it's sort of good to go and see. And I think most people that I could see, they generally were respectful. And there's it's a moment in history that has been talked about for decades ever since. But interesting to see as an England fan coming to Dallas. And
8: we've moved on a bit now with our excursions, and we're going across the country, and we've stopped off in Memphis, Elvis Presley territory, of course. Would you believe, first people bump into Anne, Alan and Annette, and you're a Wolves fan?
11: I'm a Wolves fan, yes. Born in Darlington, always been a Wolves supporter.
8: I'll let you off then, because you're born in Darlington. What brings you over here then, obviously, for the football? But your wife sounds a little bit American.
12: Yes, I'm from Kansas City.
8: Right, so you met over here then, Joe?
12: We met in Florida.
11: On the dance floor.
12: On the dance floor. Yeah,
11: now dating up and nothing like that on the dance floor.
8: Oh, right.
11: And then so, we met and dated, I said, you need to come to England to see what we're about.
8: Oh, right.
11: So big Beatles fans, and I am a big Beatles, so... We did all the Liverpool stuff, and then Annie came a bit later with a friend to Birmingham to see Elton John. I couldn't come while I was waiting for a green card.
8: Yeah.
11: And then the rest is history,
8: living over here then?
11: Oh, been in there. It's been 4 years now. Four years. We've been back a couple of times. And I came here specifically because obviously watching England, we did a world tour. I always said I'd bring my dad to Memphis. And we was close at one point, we never came. We said, we'll do it another time, we passed away.
8: That's unfortunate, yeah.
11: So I posted all them. Mum's still alive.
8: What about your dad then? Where was he from?
11: He's from Darlington. We're all from Darlington. My mum's moved now into Calvin, you know, by Brood. Darlington's, you know, and all my friends are still there.
8: Yeah.
11: You know, we keep in touch, you know, and obviously a big Wolves fan on the Wolves sites. It'd be surprised the amount of people you bump into. On this with England from the Black Country, absolutely unreal.
8: Yeah, well, so an Albion fan, I realise there's a few Wolves fans around.
11: We've met up. I tell you, it's great to see the Black Country lads there. They're like, you know what I mean? It's just unreal. More so than the big guns, as you say, like the Arsenal. Yeah. I haven't seen none of them.
8: Yeah.
11: It's just all been your down-to-earth football fans.
12: And Alan's still a season ticket holder.
11: And I'm still a season ticket holder.
8: Oh, are you? So do you get back occasionally? Then
11: What I do is, I shouldn't say this on the radio, the Wolves are like it, but that's the ticket on, like, you know what I mean? But I was selling them back to the ground, so.
8: Yeah.
11: And they sold them on, but obviously with them doing so bad this year, I just... people just used them that were back there.
8: I wasn't going to mention the fact that the Wolves were bad this season, but
0: mentioned it.
11: Yeah. We got one of our stars coming back, though, Jimenez. Yeah. But it's been great, and I mean, the atmosphere, like we were saying in Dallas, especially Texas, like we was talking to local people, and they've never seen nothing like it.
8: Yeah.
11: In there with the singing, and I don't know if you went into Texas, by the stadium, it was unreal. I was watching the news. And obviously the news presenter goes to all the Cowboys matches. Yeah. And says, you couldn't believe it round there. She says, you wish you knew all the songs to sing and chant, but they're just not used to it. And, and seeing the stadium with grass.
13: Yeah.
11: And tinted windows, or tinted, you know, rather than...
13: So it's fantastic for you to have the World Cup on your doorstep.
11: Oh, yeah. If England gets a 32 out of 32, then Atlanta's, six... Well, a short drive by American standards, 6 hours, you know what I mean? Yeah. 6-7 hours. But, yeah, it's been fantastic.
13: So what about you, Anita, then? Do you understand Annette. All this... Annette, sorry.
14: Yeah, that's okay.
13: Do you understand all this soccer?
14: I'm just learning it, actually. Uh-huh. You know, when we first started dating, I decided to watch Ted Lasso. And then I found out that the big connection between Kansas City and Ted Lasso, because Jason Sudeikis is from Kansas City, and he has a lot of things in Ted Lasso that are related to Kansas City. So it was kind of fun. So, and then England's home base is in Kansas City, in my hometown. Yeah,
13: in your hometown. Yeah,
14: Then
13: your mom lives just down the corner, did you say, from where the
14: my aunt.
13: Your aunt.
14: Yeah, my aunt. Yeah. She lives just right next door. She can see the hotel from her apartment.
13: Mm-hmm. What about where we are now? We're standing by the Memorial Garden. It's supposedly in Graceland.
14: Isn't it amazing?
11: It's an amazing place, isn't it? To see it, you know. Yeah. I mean, it's like, we know the Beatles as being big, but before that, Elvis was the...
13: Yeah,
11: you know, two of the biggest, aren't they? Like the beat, you know, it's a city's place. It's unreal, really, to be here.
13: Yeah,
11: to think they was always in these grounds where we walk in now. You know, and to say, you know, I mean, I was born in '56 anyway. You know, so to see some of the younger people who probably would not have knew Elvis still around. You know what I mean? So it's like to say the legacy lives on, doesn't it? You know, never fades, does it? Like the Beatles, in hundreds and hundreds of years, I'll still be talking about them.

0: I'm just in a taxi now, and we're in Providence ahead of the game in Boston, and a taxi driver's with us, and he's got some brilliant thoughts about football in the state. So what's your name, mate?
1: My name is Mike.
0: Mike, so tell us, an average person from America, what are the average person in America thinking of the football?
1: I think the average person in America, soccer / football is not a big sport in America. It's been evolving. I'm 55. When I was a kid, it was not popular. And only in the last, 15, 20 years has it started to take a hold. Not in the same way, obviously, it does back in the UK where you're from, in South America and the rest of the world, but it's becoming more popular. And I think the Americans have been really excited. We've been excited to host the World Cup. We're excited to have all of the travelers who come in with such passion for their country and their sport, like you from the Birmingham area. We had in Providence, we had 10,000 Scotsmen in here last week for that game. So we've been enjoying your passion, which I think makes increases America's passion for the sport. As I told you during the ride to your hotel, I was, up until 4 years ago, I was the classic American who was not a fan of soccer, appreciated the athleticism. I appreciated the passion that people had for it, but it was just something that didn't resonate with me. And then I unexpectedly ended up at the World Cup in Qatar and got to see three matches in the group of 16, including England beating Senegal. And I got to see Argentina play live. And there were two moments in that match that changed me. One was when Messi scored, and that entire stadium went absolutely berserk. And then the second moment was after the final whistle blew. All of Argentina's players lined up and saluted the fans, and that stadium was rocking. And it was, I realized in that moment, it was kind of an out-of-body experience, where I realized I've been to a lot of sporting events in my lifetime, but that was the most electrifying live sporting experience that I had ever experienced. And I became a fan in that moment. After the group of 16, I came back to the U.S. and thought, okay, now what do? And I guess I need to follow the Premier League. And I bought the streaming package here and started watching all the teams. And I fell in love with Little Brighton and Hove Albion, the Gulls. And I like them because they're not Man City or Liverpool or Man U with the giant payroll and all the superstar players. I like their spunk. I like their spirit. I like that there's a small market, small payroll. And I like their style of play. My favorite player is Mitoma. I also love Dunk. Van Hekke is also a great player. He's playing in Netherlands right now. But I, ever since that World Cup in Qatar, I have fallen in love with it. And 2 years ago, a UK-based client asked me to come to London for the month of December. And her first words were, I apologize to for sending you here during December because the weather's terrible. But what she didn't see was my face smiling ear to ear on my end of the phone, because it was Premier League season and I got to see three matches. I got to go. I saw Chelsea play Sheffield at Chelsea. I saw my team Brighton play Crystal Palace at Crystal Palace. And then I took a train down to Brighton and saw Brighton beat Tottenham.
0: Well, you've got the right. Well, you've got the word Albion correct anyway, but the wrong Albion. It should be West Bromwich Albion.
1: Well, tonight in this car, I'll agree with you. I'll agree with you since that's your team. And I also got to see some teams in the championship and the next level down. And I also got to see Millwall play. I got to see Charlton play at the Valley. And then I also went and saw a team down in the National Division. And what blew me away was the passion. Whether it was at the Amex or whether it was at Crystal Palace or Stamford Bridge, the passion all the way down to the team in the National Division, five levels down, I think it's five, was just as strong, and they only had one stand that actually had seats. The rest of everybody else was standing. Mm-hmm. And the passion was incredible. And it made me love your sport. I say your sport, it's a global sport, but it's not yet a sport that we feel is it's slowly becoming a sport in our general our lexicon here, but it's a sport that I have fallen in love with. And I love following the players, I love following the teams, I love the passion. And don't get me wrong, I'll still watch my New England Patriots play NFL on Sundays, and and the Boston Red Sox play baseball, but soccer slash football has become a really important part of my sporting life, and I love rooting for a team. And I went from someone who thought that soccer was blah to one of the most exciting things that I've ever experienced. So I hope you guys, I'll be rooting for you guys tomorrow against Ghana, and it was a pleasure meeting you guys.
0: Brilliant. It's really nice to meet you. Thank you.
1: You're welcome.
0: Now we've moved on a bit, and you may be able to hear the roar in the background, and that's the sound of the water cascading over Niagara Falls as we cross the bridge between America and Canada to get a glimpse of Niagara Falls from the Canadian side, and then a little boat trip from the American side, which should be really interesting.
2: You should be getting Michael Palin's job, you heard.
3: At least you didn't say Judith Chalmers.
2: Judith Chalmers, yeah.
3: Michael Palin's job would be quite good, wouldn't it, anyway? But, yeah, we did have some fun, and I'm sure he does as well, anyway. It was great, anyway. But after all that tooling around, I suppose we had to get back to football.
2: Yeah,
3: good, isn't it?
2: Would help.
3: We went to Boston Tea Party. Yeah, to see what was brewing down there. And then we went to New York, New Jersey. It was the New York State in New York. Well, it's in New Jersey. So they couldn't think of a name, so they called it the New York, New Jersey Stadium. It's not like saying New York, they've named it.
2: Yeah.
3: So good they named it twice, is it? Yeah. But anyway, we went there.
2: They couldn't find the way, so they told them somewhere else.
3: Anyway, we went there for our games against Ghana and Panama.
4: England 0, Ghana 0. Now, remember to start your day sunny side up, stated the sign in our breakfast location, referring to the way that the Americans like their eggs cooked. Well, outside, the clouds were grey, with showers threatening throughout the day. A gloomy prospect indeed. As it happens, the rain stayed away, apart from the occasional minute or two of drizzle, and the lack of rain proved to be the highlight of the day. There was a big turnout of baggies, all of whom expected to see England scored a few goals. When will we learn? Now, England laboured against Ghana, the 64th ranked team in the world. True, they were well organised and defensively minded, but a team of England's quality ought to have been able to break them down. Jordan Pickford didn't have a serious save to make, but England took nearly an hour to get a shot on target. O'Reilly came close when headed against the woodwork, then Kane skied over when it should have at least been on target. As we travelled back into town, the clouds disappeared, giving way to a yolky yellowy sky. It turned out to be a sunny side up end to the day, as it had been in the morning. Just a shame about the bit in the middle. So it's finished Panama 0, England 2. Now, in the end, it was a great victory for England, but the team struggled to break down Panama, who were ranked 42nd in the world and were already out of the tournament. It was painful at times, more root canal than Panama Canal. For the excitement, the highlight of the opening hour was the appearance of David Beckham on the big screens. Now, the Panamanian canal lock gates opened, and they were opened by a man from canal country, Jude Bellingham, who put England ahead on the hour. And from then on, England were a cut above Panama, and when Kane headed home to make it 2-0, it was game over. In doing so, he became England's record World Cup scorer. It was the England captain's 11th World Cup goal, taking him one ahead of Gary Lineker. Now, Jordan Henderson came on as substitute to become the first player to represent his country at four World Cups. Now, for the 80,600-odd crowd, it wasn't the greatest of games, but it was a great experience for everyone to be there.
5: Your final score was New York, New Jersey, England 2, Panama 0.
2: Panama 0? What's 0? It's 2-0 anyway.
3: We have to get used to it. At least it wasn't a draw, because they hate the draws, the Americans.
2: Oh, do they?
3: They kept on saying, we don't understand the concept, why you need to draw. Somebody's got to win. Oh, dear. Anyway, so the US announcers were something we got used to, really. Now, the next game, I watched that on a big screen in Washington. That's when England beat Congo in Atlanta. And then we went on to, that was the highlight for me, going to Mexico.
2: Yeah.
3: And it was about 2,900 quid to buy a ticket for that, though.
2: So, really?
3: I'll give that one a miss. So we watched it on a big pub screen. There's many other hundreds of England fans down there as well. And this is what we made of it, watching it on the screen.
6: Mexico! Mexico! Mexico! Mexico!
3: Altitude versus attitude. It was Mexico 2, England 3. And back at the Irish pub, there were no Irish to be heard. It was often the case in Irish pubs overseas. It was mainly rammed with good-natured England fans and a good few fair Mexicans as well. Now, a collective groan greeted the news that the game had been delayed by an hour due to the latest storm. In a small side section, 50 or so folk gathered around one of the pub's 6 or 7 television screens. A raucous rendition of the national anthem rang out. Now, all talk of playing at high altitude was forgotten, and from now on, gasps in the pub were signs of England's attitude. Now, as England took the game to the Mexicans, the Corona and the Negra flowed as smoothly as England's passing. England fans devoured chicken wings as fast as the England players ran down the Mexican wings, and with added rice, England were on a roll. We hope the goey and guacamole, sacco and salsa would serve up a game to relish. Now, a heart-stopping moment came in the 15th minute when Pickford brilliantly dived low to his left to stop a certain goal. "It's his Banksy moment," screamed a man sitting near me, nods from those who heard him. The boos flowed and the boos rang out as the time arrived for this all-so-necessary hydration break. Now, on 25 minutes, Gordon took a golden shot and the pub's customers rose at one and landed us one. Tables swayed in this earthquake-prone city. More seismic events were anticipated. One such tremor occurred after 35 minutes. "We're sitting too deep," said a middle-aged gent. And seconds later, it was 1-0. Plastic glasses went flying, and I caught my glasses too as the limb from someone seats away came flying in my direction. England fans were making a spectacle of themselves in the best possible way as they hugged each other, and Mexicans too. On the pitch, England were expressing themselves in the best possible way too, as almost before most of us had landed back on Earth, Bellingham made it 2-0. This time when the Mexicans joined in, it seems sporting enthusiasm is infectious, in this part of the world at least. And just as I was thinking it would be great to take a 2-0 lead into the break, it was 2-1. Rolls' attempt was turned over by a diving Pickford in injury time. Not another Banksy moment. There was a magnificent Bellingham tackle 4 yards out which saved England. What was he doing there? So many questions with so little time to answer them. As the half-time whistle blew, fans spilled on the pavement. A huge cloud of cigarette smoke formed above them. The fans were on cloud nine. How must the players have been feeling after containing the Mexicans? In the dark night, lights and mobile phones illuminated happy, smiling faces. As the second half was anticipated, in one corner, a group were huddled around a bottle, which was being emptied into small glasses, suggesting the fans were having as many shots as England. Now, disappointed Mexicans picked at the remains of what was a carefully crafted mountain of nachos. And meanwhile, England fans licked their lips with relish as we waited for that second half. Now, England continued to serve up a dish to delight, and on 48 minutes, as England hit the post, a long-haired, loud-mouthed but jovial Geordie also had a near miss. No replay was necessary to confirm this, as there was clear evidence that he'd missed his mouth by millimetres as lager poured down the front of his shirt. The Three Lions seemed to jump off the crest as they got an unexpected soaking. England roared on, and the chances came and went for both sides. Fans were out of their seats like yo-yos, arms flailing as if being controlled by men above them pulling on strings. It was like watching Thunderbirds. Lady Penelope would have said it was FAB.
7: all limbs, as the kids apparently say today. Now, one fan leapt like a salmon and fell like a tin of salmon as he nearly strangled himself as he got caught in his large flag that was tied round his neck, and he fell back to his chair. Laughter at this turned to outrage on 53 minutes when Kwanzaa received a red card for a tackle on someone called Jesus. It's a cross he'll have to bear. Now, England's backs were now to the wall as the mainly supportive fans urged them to stick and carry the game to the Mexicans. Outside, bursts from badly blown vuvuzelas were heard. Maybe England had blown their chances too. But minutes later, Anthony Gordon charged through and was brought down by the keeper. The angelic-looking Van Gaal looked surprised. England players and pub-based fans were united in a shout of penalty. Strong Mexican counter appeals were waved away. It took time, gasps in the pub, and then a huge yes. They ain't scored it yet, said a bluff-sounding man. It was mostly not heard or ignored indeed, as Kane smashed home his penalty kick to make it Mexico 1, England 3. The quiet man nodded as if that's what he expected him to do, and then he disappeared. The Mexicans looked dejected. A stream of tears fell from a young Mexican girl's eyes, tears running into her mascara, forming a trickle of black slurry that wouldn't go amiss at an Alice Cooper concert. Tears of joy from England fans and tears of a clown were wiped away as one started a chorus of "You can stick your tacos up your..." which was left unfinished as mirth turned to booze as the obligatory picture of Infantino appeared on screen. Now, there was a moment of deathly silence as VAR was called for a possible handball against Kane. A penalty was given, a yellow card to Kane. The general consensus of opinion was it was never a penalty, although the tone of the overexcited Mexican TV commentator suggested he disagreed with the equally unbiased English fans. The pub held its breath, even if the commentator didn't. Jimenez scored, no doubt causing some irritation to any watching Wolves fans, as he's never so clinical at Molineux. Now, the Spanish speakers, who know their onions when it comes to football, celebrated, leaving tears in their eyes. One Mexican leapt up, gleaming onto a cross on the end of his long necklace. It flew into the air, hitting his face, causing real tears in his eyes. But he didn't care, it was 3-2. A chorus of "Mexico" rang out. England responded with "Come on, England, come on, England," drowning out the high-pitched Mexican girls. The popular "Mexico" ditty, a song with as many words as tequila, came to the fore again as the good-natured banter continued. Meanwhile, in the 79th minute, the quiet man reappeared. "I've been for a wee, and there was a great big queue," he muttered, as if it mattered, although I suppose to him it did. Now, as England propped up their defence, those propped up at the bar behind us hammered home the message of "Come on, England!" The screen flickered and went blank. A collective "No!" did the trick, and seconds later the picture was back on and all was well again. But the announcement of 11 minutes of added time was met with disbelief and agonised looks, especially from the man up north, who clearly needed another wee. Now, as Pickford puffed out his cheeks one last time in the rarefied high atmosphere, so did the fans here, similarly gasping as they gulped down their Corona. At the final whistle, it was a triumph of attitude over altitude that had won it both on the pitch and in the pub. An amazing chorus of "Football's coming home" with Thomas Tuchel rang out as Spanish TV immediately cut to adverts. The post-match atmosphere in the city was sensational, and what a privilege it was to be here. The Mexicans are amazing. 25 minutes away from the official fan zone by my hotel, and people were going berserk with spray foam and fireworks. Mexico fans clapped the English. One said, "We're proud to play the inventors of football." Others just offered congratulations. there was no animosity at all. Knives, just as loud as pre-match, they seemed happy to have played us. In an Uber, the taxi driver just asked for a photo of me to show his family that he had an English fan as a passenger. What a day it had been. Who knows what it would be like if Mexico had won, which of course they didn't. Mexico 2, England 3.
3: Now, John, you're an Albion fan, and you were there in the stadium in Mexico. Just it's almost impossible to describe, isn't it?
8: It certainly is. And I have to tell you the backstory. 1970 World Cup final, Brazil against Italy in that stadium. I watched it with my mum, and when I was watching it, I was thinking, I want to go there one day. So when it worked out, win the group, we go to the Azteca, it was my dream. And I have to say, I'm never, ever going to forget that whole day as long as I live. From dawn till dusk, it was just the most incredible experience. Everything. The stadium, getting there, the noise, the fans, the stellar game that we watched, the result, which was just out of this world. And then the after party that the Mexicans created afterwards was very humbling. High fives, hugs, selfies, kisses off the police women. It was just, I can't tell you.
3: Was that everybody gets a kiss off a police woman, is it?
8: Certainly not. But that day, anything went. I was on cloud nine. And I joined my exec meeting at 1 a.m, 8 o'clock local time in England. And I started in my shirt with a Jude Bellingham celebration with my arms out wide. And I had all my colleagues laughing their heads off. Mm-hmm. Nothing was going to take that day away from me.
9: Mexico! Mexico! Mexico! Mexico! So you can

0: played in West Bromwich.
1: Had you heard of West Bromwich before?
0: Of course. But most of, because of video games, FIFA and stuff, I do career mode with West Bromwich.
1: Excellent. Brilliant. Yeah. Nice to meet you. Thank
0: nice
1: you.
0: Nice meeting
1: Thank you.
2: Well, we thought it was coming home at that stage, didn't we?
3: Yeah.
2: So we've got really high hopes by that stage, haven't we, that
3: oh, blimey,
2: we were
3: going
2: to do well. But that was it as far as we were concerned over there in America. And we were homeward bound after that. But the Norway game, we watched it on the beach in Miami.
3: Oh, right.
2: As you do. So
3: as you do.
2: Either coming home and sitting on my settee at home or watching it on the beach in Miami. So, you know.
3: Well, no, contest, no-brainer. Really. No-brainer.
2: No-brainer.
3: No-brainer.
2: So, and this is what we made of it.
4: Norway 1, England 2. You're rowing home. Now, around 500 or more fans watched this game on a huge screen on the grassy coastal strip with the Art Deco buildings on one side and the shoreline on the other. Now, the commentary came via an American commentator, and here's how he saw the game unfold. Right at the start, England had a key block when they were almost caught out in transition, but the left side was a side of strength for England. The humidity was sucking the life out of the ball game, and England needed possession of the ball in forward positions. The referee took us to a match break at 0-0. As the game restarted, Norway were not stopping back when under pressure at the top of the box and were on frame. On 27 minutes, there was a free kick to England, and a conference of four players went to take it. Kane struck it over as he chased down the goal, scoring leaderboard. Norway were struggling to get the ball in their attacking mode, and on 31 minutes, Gordon went down for a free kick ball that bounced away. Haaland had a header saved, and this was quickly followed by a score when a shot went in off the far post, which may have been meant as a cross. Kane went down in the build-up as they scored. The build-up was in the springboard for momentum. The defending from Stones was elite as he stopped a goal in his third World Cup. In added time, Bellingham blasted it low and hard to the far corner, and a three-man move and a one-man finish made it 1-1. A world-class striker doesn't back down in the brightest lights, and Kane had a score ruled out 4 minutes into injury time. Half-time, 1-1. Now, there were wild swings in the sequences of play. England, in their white uniforms, had a lot of dynamic play underlining it, defending out of the freedom of space that they had in front of them. An effort was turned over by Pickford, and an Haaland effort was saved from a corner from a short hop as Pickford sprang down too early. On 54 minutes, Hegem scored, but VAR pulled the ball back. No goal as Haaland pushed Anderson, giving a full push in the chest. Heartbreak for Hegem as his effort was chalked off. The more emotional swings and the game was tied 1-1 at the break, sponsored by Lenovo. There were all manner of chaos in a sequence as the ball was scrambled clear by Pickford. A Saka cross was contested in the box, and in injury time Spence charged down the keeper who just cleared. Soon Rodgers shot off the keeper and Bellingham scored 2-1. The keeper spilled it, but Bellingham stayed alive. Every time we looked, there was a new peak. England players dived in both ahead and behind the ball. Haaland was subdued and eventually substituted at the break in extra time. England were holding the ball on recovery. There was a double save as the ball was recycled around in quick succession. In the nervy, sweaty atmosphere, England knew they needed to get to 120 for the game to be over. Attrition and finding a way to survive were the key to victory as England progressed to the semi-final.
2: Well, semi-final. Would they ever have thought that, Billy, that we'd get to a semi-final? It was a magnificent achievement to actually get there, wasn't it?
3: I think so. And I think when it started off, you didn't think they'd get out of the group. Because, I mean, they weren't playing well. I suppose they never consistently played well all through the tournament. You had like massive flashes where something happened and they let loose, and you just thought, well, why can't they play like this all the time?
2: Yeah,
3: you know.
2: I think when we were going forward and pushing forward and moving at pace, we were a threat for anybody. But that's what happened in the semi-final. Of course, England won, Argentina 2.
3: Oh, yeah, yeah.
2: Take the lead.

0: Anthony Gordon,
1: Yeah.
0: who I thought played superbly well throughout the tournament, he did exceedingly well to get that goal. England ahead. The best thing we should have done was to carry on going forward, run at them, because they were panicking. Our best form of defence at that stage was to attack and score a second goal. But as we all know, he did a Tony Pulis
1: Yeah,
0: and
1: no, I mean, I couldn't
0: reverse
1: understand
0: Terry.
1: anybody that was understand what he did, to be perfectly honest. He just thought, oh, what's going on here? Especially with it, what, 15 minutes or so?
0: Yeah, well, longer than that.
1: Yeah.
0: So, of all the teams in the world to do that against, you don't do that against Argentina, do
1: No.
0: you? I mean, a number of people watching that must be screaming at the screens, don't do it, don't do it.
1: Yeah.
0: But I'm not sure whether he panicked or not. I think he probably thought it was going to work. Obviously, he wouldn't have done it because he did that a little bit in some of the earlier games. But it's okay doing that against the likes of Ghana or Panama, but you don't do it against one of the world's
1: Argentina.
0: best teams like Argentina.
1: No, and it's and then it give, you know, open door for old Messi to do his business. Because up to that point, he hadn't done anything, had
0: No,
1: he?
0: he
1: He
0: hadn't. He
1: was
0: had
1: getting
0: no.
1: frustrated.
0: Yeah, he had very few shots on goal because we limited him to that. But it was two assists from him that led to the Argentine goals.
1: Yeah.
0: So it was really frustrating in the end. And of course, the Argentinians went on. And we all know what happened next
1: Yeah, in
0: in
1: the
0: the
1: final.
0: final. I
1: Yeah.
0: was so chuffed that Spain actually did
1: Oh,
0: win
1: without
0: that
1: a doubt.
0: final.
1: I think everybody
0: I
1: did,
0: think
1: didn't they?
0: everybody was, but the antics of the Argentine players at the end of the game.
1: Well, I said to somebody after the game, the first, I don't know who the geezer was, who smacked our bloke across the back of the neck. I mean, that was common assault.
0: Yeah.
1: And I said, not that he'd do it. I said, you know, after the World Cup's finished, he should sue him. He should sue him for common assault, because that wasn't even a normal sort of tackle. It was quite obvious that he was going to clout him one across the back
0: Yeah.
1: of the head. It's
0: I know.
1: just ridiculous
0: Yeah.
1: and nothing happened. And
0: Shocking.
1: what really annoyed me was in the clip on the TV, it showed Messi winking at the referee
0: Oh, yeah.
1: when he didn't book him,
0: Yeah.
1: as if to say, well, we've got you in our pocket. I mean,
0: Yeah.
1: you know, you can't accuse referees of not doing that, but there was certainly a leaning towards Argentina. And was it political because Mr. Orange Face, you know, wants to get his foot in the door at Argentina and cause, I don't know, there's just so much went on that was not sporting in a
0: No,
1: way.
0: and what's happened since, of course, with the Infantino
1: Infino,
0: business.
1: yeah. Well, again,
0: Goodness.
1: that's in, you know.
0: Because at the time of recording, Infantino's still in his job, but
1: Yeah.
0: whether he will resign or not remains to be seen. I think he's that thick-skinned, he'll want to try and ride it out.
1: Possibly. I don't know.
0: So
1: I can't see it happening
0: he'd
1: now, really.
0: need somebody to stand up against him, otherwise he's just going to be elected unopposed again.
1: Yeah.
0: But I can't imagine that UEFA would stand for that now.
1: No. I
0: Because
1: mean,
0: it
1: is it something that's happening politically in the back door? Just, you know, obviously the money, it was coming from somebody that was linked to somebody else.
0: Yeah.
1: So was it his money or was it somebody else's money? And obviously they want all the rules changed, don't they? They
0: Oh,
1: want
0: yeah.
1: it to become
0: That's
1: like
0: right.
1: American football.
0: Well, that's what would happen, of course, if these Americans started to back it, isn't it?
1: Yeah,
0: Yeah.
1: without a doubt.
0: So the hydration breaks is just the start of it, isn't it?
1: So what were people making of that? Because it was, I mean, if you analysed it, almost every game changed after a hydration break, didn't it?
0: Yes, quite often, yeah. So if you were on the ropes coming up to the hydration break, we were thinking, well, we're going to have a bit of a rest here. We can do something about this.
1: Yeah.
0: Yeah, and vice versa. Of course, if you're playing well, it disrupts the rhythm, doesn't it?
1: Of course it does, yeah. I mean,
0: Yeah.
1: and the thing, the final was just a farce. I mean, how you can ask sportsmen to wait 25, 30 plus minutes just so some stuff can go on the pitch. It was ridiculous. You
0: Yeah.
1: know, I think that spoiled it for proper fans in a
0: Yeah,
1: way.
0: well, again, that was an Americanism coming in, wasn't it?
1: Yeah,
0: Which,
1: without a doubt.
0: again, is another example of something that should never have happened.
1: No.
0: And hopefully will never happen again.
1: No. I don't know where is it next time?
0: So,
1: Qatar, isn't it?
0: what have we got? Yeah, oh, hang on, I've got it wrong. Let's think what it is. Is it Morocco, isn't it?
1: Is it?
0: Morocco, Spain, I think.
1: Oh, is it a split
0: Isn't
1: country
0: it? I
1: again?
0: think, yeah.
1: Yeah, something
0: And
1: like
0: it's
1: that.
0: also it's going to be the centenary thing as well. So there's a couple of games, I think, in Argentina and Uruguay to celebrate, you know, the very first event in
1: Yeah.
0: Uruguay in 1930.
1: Blimey.
0: But England redeemed themselves a little bit with that 6-4 game
1: Oh, against
0: with
1: France.
0: against
1: I mean,
0: France
1: that was
0: in the
1: proper
0: third
1: football.
0: place playoff. Now, I for one, and in fact, the majority of people just thinking, what is the point of that third, fourth place playoff anyway? Or the bronze medal game.
1: Yeah, the bronze medal.
0: So didn't see the point of that at all. So you can never, ever remember a team that finished third in a World Cup.
1: No.
0: It's totally pointless, but no. We'll certainly remember this one.
1: I think so.
0: Because of the result, 6-4. Absolutely fantastic game, wasn't it?
1: Yeah, beautiful.
0: I only saw the highlights of that when I got back, so that would have been a game that was worth watching. But then again, there wasn't much at stake on it, so I suppose both sets of players were much more relaxed, couldn't they?
1: Yeah, and it gave him a chance to play some of the players that hadn't, you know, been on the pitch in a way, which was nice from that point of view, and also bonded a few together, and sort of that was what football was all about, really, wasn't it? In a way,
0: absolutely.
1: I did think it was a World Cup of the stars coming to shine. I mean, normally you get World Cup and you'll get some person you've never heard who becomes a super. But every one of them, Mbappe, Messi, and that, they really brought it to the table, didn't they?
0: Yeah. I think Kane was a bit disappointing. He was playing far too deep for many of the games and for much of the games as well, but that was under Tuchel's instructions, I dare say.
1: Yeah.
0: You couldn't really fault him too much. But of course, Bellingham was the star, wasn't he? Big, good Stourbridge lad, of course.
1: Yeah. I know the Brummies on Facebook have tried to claim him, but he's ours.
0: Yeah. That's it. So that's World Cup over, and we're going to turn our attention now to the Football League.
1: Football League.
0: The Baggies. The Baggies are back.
1: So next month we'll be back with the Baggies, won't we?
0: So look forward to that. Bob will be back with us as well for the next edition of the Throstle Club. Hope you've enjoyed this special edition of the programme, and we'll be back on the airwaves soon. This is the Throstle Club with Norman Bartlam and Bob Downing.
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3: Child sex offenders and groomers are being added to the list of prisoners who will not be freed earlier in England and Wales. The government's trying to ease overcrowding in jails. Molly is angry her abuser could be let out.
4: All that fear has just come straight back. I don't think he's taken into consideration what this is actually doing to us and us as victims, and how we've just not been put into any thought about it, really.
3: The Justice Secretary says a fire on a dinghy carrying migrants across the English Channel shows the indifference human traffickers have for life. 173 migrants were rescued and taken to France. Scotland's ambulance service has revealed it took three more people to hospital after responding to an incident at an industrial estate in Arbroath. A 9-year-old girl was pronounced dead. Up to 95% of patients under 50 who go on to develop breast cancer within a decade are not referred for further tests or specialist care. Charities say the current system relies on people self-presenting to their GP. Hundreds of people have gathered in Dublin for the funeral of Oscar-winning musician Glenn Hansard. The 56-year-old's life was celebrated with a rendition of Bob Dylan's Forever Young, organised by the Hansard Estate. Bono also performed a spoken version of one of his famous U2 songs.
5: It's a beautiful day. Don't let it get away. You touched us. You take me to that other place. You reached us. No one is a hopeless case.
3: And Jordan's top football official has accused FIFA of blackmail in an attempt to keep Gianni Infantino in power. Prince Ali bin Al Hussein says he was told some months ago that endorsing the under-fire president would help with unresolved matters. That's the latest. I'm Cam Hall.

0: Hello, Marcus.
1: Good morning, Billy.
0: We've been talking off air. We've both recovered from the football, anyway. So
1: yeah, a few aching limbs for the the more elderly gentleman.
0: Yeah, I thought it was really naughty of them to put the two guys in the second half who played for Benfica, obviously.
1: Of course.
0: On, and they just fleeced us, didn't they?
1: Yeah.
0: Well, never mind.
1: We came off at half time and everything went downhill then, didn't it?
0: Went downhill, yeah. Yeah, but never mind.
1: That's what I like to tell myself, anyway.
0: Yeah, so I reluctantly took the shield and presented it to him. So. And then I took it back because I've got to get it engraved and get them a little one that they can keep. But one of these years, our name's going to be on that shield.
1: You should have got a shield for your dive.
0: Oh, yeah, well, yeah, we won't go there. I've had my equity card come this week. Anyway, welcome.
1: Thank you. It's nice to be back. Thank you very much. So we're here with another suit episode. So it's been a few weeks since we were on last time. Last time we came on with Warren, myself, and somebody else. We've got so many people who are willing to help out and come and present and do some talks and everything. So, you know, I'm grateful for that. Today I've got Cool Dip with me. And Kieran with me.
0: They're writing notes to one another.
1: Yeah. Telling me not to say certain things, I think. Okay. Anyway, here they are. And they're going to talk a little bit about one of the projects that they're going to be running soon. I won't steal their thunder from them about it because it's something that public health have asked us to do. The Punjabi community and alcohol addiction, it's been something that's been taboo for a long time and still is. And particularly within Wolverhampton, we've been given a bit of freedom in order to try to promote how it affects the Asian community. So we're going to be looking at, public health have really supported us with it. We've got a Punjabi speaking worker who we've had for the last 12 months, Vijay, who's been out and about doing work with at the temples and some of the gurdwaras. And he used to be in a band, the Sahotas, back in the day. And Vijay's been on here, and we couldn't find one of his records. They were that popular. But anyway, we won't go into that. So we're going to be talking about that. We're going to be talking a little bit about the recovery walk, which we spoke about last time, which is still ongoing. We still don't know if Wolves are going to be at home on the 13th of September.
0: Oh, ain't the fixtures out yet?
1: I think it's the 18th or something like that month.
0: Yeah.
1: So we should find out then. I mean, we're hoping it's going to be the 13th because so many of the comms and everything's gone out to say it's going to be on that date. If not, it'll probably then be the week after. But we've asked a lot of artists, a lot of performers, a lot of speakers to come and do all of that stuff. So we're praying for good weather and we're praying for Wolves to be away from home or playing on the Sunday or something instead.
0: The
1: team's really good. Everyone's a bit under pressure. The contract for the next tender is still kind of going through at the minute. So we're in a period of we're just waiting for the contract to be sorted. There's a lot of work going on behind the scenes with public health, with Suit, with Recovery Near You, with WVCA. There's a lot of people involved in it, but we're hopeful, positive that things are going to be okay. We believe so. And we've still got the same team of people. Everyone's working really hard to do lots of outreach out at the hospital, out in the Polish community, like Punjabi community, like I've already mentioned. And at the office, where we're still doing loads of work to do with supporting people with benefits, with debt, with housing support, food parcels, general buddy support. We were at the Pride event in Wolverhampton on Saturday, in and out the showers. But again, it was well attended for the weather, to be fair. We had quite a few people come up to us, talking to us, a lot of young people as well. A lot of young people, and which also kind of blends into what we're going to talk about today in terms of the affected others, because most of the young people I spoke to weren't actually involved in active addiction, but were affected by mums, dads, brothers, etc., etc. And you know, it, from a mental health perspective as well, you know, it really affects them, their mental health, seeing what the parents have done, seeing what they're still doing, ruptured relationships, total breakdown in communication. And, you know, we'll always try to get young people to come in and volunteer, maybe just to understand, come in and have a cup of tea, have a coffee, whatever, and just have a chat, because the service isn't just about trying to help people who are in active addiction. It's trying to help younger people, older people, whatever, really, and any race, creed, whatever, just in order to understand what's going on for them. So, yeah, that's where we're at the moment. So I'm being pointed at. Yeah. So I don't know what that means.
0: No. No. So who are we gonna start with then?
1: Brenda, I think.
0: Brenda. Okay. Right.
2: Good morning, Billy.
0: Morning, you all right?
2: Yeah, nice to be back.
0: Nice to see you, yeah.
2: Yeah. Hiya.
0: So tell us about what your project then and what it entails and all that.
2: Well, our project is about affected others, and we've had the great opportunity, me and Kay, to do this together. And it's called Forward Together. It's a 12-week pilot, so we want to help people on their journey, and like building relationships, and want a creative workshop for them. Also, it's we're introducing for them to bring their kids as well, so we can have a bit where we can focus on the affected others. And their kids are well looked after, and it's free childcare, which is absolutely great because we have kids ourselves, so we know the feeling when we need help. And it's a bit tricky because, you know, with childcare and stuff. So that's really great we incorporated that. And we're really excited for this because we're both affected. We've both got past traumas of this. And knowing that, I mean, just to know that there's something out there, there's a foundation out there now for these people is absolutely amazing, because that's something we didn't have, and we had to just silently just think, well, just get over it. But no, not at all. Get over it. There is help here, and we're going to help these people get on their journey and get help.
0: Is the stigma within the Punjabi community more so than within other communities?
2: Yeah, I think so anyway.
0: Really? Is that a cultural thing, or is that just because they're insular within, you know, a bigger society?
2: It's the fact it's a cultural thing, and it's the shame of like anyone knowing that, you know, they've got a problem, or knowing that, oh, their daughter or their son's gone out to get help. You know, it's taboo. You can't say that. We can just deal with it at home. But really, at home, the communication is just zero. Absolutely zero. And I've said this before, addicts, they've got help. They've been to rehab. They've got help. And you know what? Absolutely amazing to them. Most of my colleagues have, and I'm really proud of them. But again, it's about, what about the ones that get hurt and have to deal with everything? It's just like there's nothing for them. You know, there's no help for them. There's, you know, it's like as if they get left behind and you know, yeah. So
0: is that a negative? Because I mean, Mark's our community and families are much more dysfunctional than some of the, you know, some of the other communities, and in some ways that's works as a positive, because you ain't got everybody around you, surrounding you, that knows your business, and we keep it to ourselves. Because your communities are so close, it almost like compounds it. It makes it worse.
2: It does.
0: Because when I grew up, the next door neighbour would know everything, and you know everybody's business in the street. Yeah. That doesn't happen now. But in your community, it still does.
2: Yes,
1: we still live together as well, don't you? Like a lot of Indian families do.
2: Yeah, we do.
1: Generations. Yeah.
2: And that's one thing me and Kay, we want to let them, reassure them that, okay, if you feel uncomfortable being together in a group, but you know, we can, even if it's something privately you want to tell us and not in front of other people, you know, we're there to help you, and not to judge. And I think in our community, you need to just block that out now, that I know this person, I know that person. Because we're so fortunate that we've got so much help. And Sue does such an amazing job of helping people day to day. And I love this job. Mm-hmm. You know, it gives me a lot of satisfaction. And the people I work with, like Kay, she does a lot of groups. And, you know, there's so much more I've learned from her as well. And, you know, so, yeah, it's such an amazing opportunity. And, yeah, so forward together.
0: So shall we bring Kay's the...
1: Yes. Yeah, hello, yeah. Kay.
0: Hello, Kay.
3: Hi, are you okay?
0: She's nervous, but she ain't nervous. So tell us a bit about Kay, how you got involved, and then what sort of work you're going to be doing.
3: Right, okay. I mean, I'm actually a bit of both, really. So my journey is I was originally an affected other, but then not knowing any different, not having the support when I was needing it most, led to me then being in addiction. In active addiction, and that just lasted for years and years and years. And then obviously whilst I was in addiction, I married someone who was also in addiction, so which then spiraled out of control. So I've got elements of both. Yeah. So the affected other, also the addictive side of things as well. So what I can bring to it is the understanding from both perspectives. So the reason this is, you know, the Affected Others group was just, it's just an amazing opportunity to get our work across, saying that, look, you don't need to suffer in silence. You know, we're here to help you. And with the Asian community, because of the stigma and having been brought up in such a traditional manner, you know, we're always, everything's suppressed in the house. Everything's dealt with in closed doors. So nothing's ventured out. I mean, that's what, when our parents came to this country, was always about everything in four walls. So then, obviously, with us, we're the second generation in the UK. So we've had it quite tough because we've got that element, as well as the element of being exposed to the Western society.
0: Mm-hmm.
3: But we've still got that Eastern society in us. So everything was then suppressed. And being a female with addiction in the Asian community is a no-no, full stop. So me getting support when I first had addiction was no chance.
0: Mm.
3: You know, we'll deal with it inside. I was, I know I haven't mentioned this before, but I was locked in my bedroom with my brother walking up and down and things. This is before I even got married and everything. Yeah, but it wasn't controlled because I would then go to the shop and just drink in my room. So it wasn't really done in a controlled manner. But then I did have a year of 6.5 years of being absolutely clean and sober. But then obviously life does what life does. And because I still hadn't sought the help I needed. So this is when I joined Sue last year. But I only got to know Sue fully when I went back into the group environment. So I did smart recovery groups, which I run through Sue. So I attended them, and they were really, really vital. When I needed them, they were there. And so that's when my journey started. And then I joined, it was just then, because I was having more and more clean time, it just wasn't enough for me. I needed to go out there and do more.
0: Mm.
3: So I joined Sue. It was only been December, but it feels like I've been there forever. They're so welcoming. They're so, no, it's just an amazing environment. And the opportunities in the last, 6 months have just been immense. I've been events, and then I'm a smart facilitator. You know, that's things I just, you know, thrive off, really. So then this opportunity came along, and I jumped to the chance with my colleague, also having been affected other. So we're working collaboratively together, and we just really want to make this a success for ourselves, really.
0: How difficult will it be to change the mindset of the people we in the community then?
2: You can't force anyone.
0: Yeah.
2: You can't force anyone. We said this last time. You can't force them in, but you can just only try and change. Take the negative out and show them the positive of things. So you can't force people, but we work so well together, and we've got such a great team behind us. And yeah, it's anything's possible if you put your mind to it.
0: Who are the most difficult to convince? Have you got to convince the elders, for want of a better word, or do you get the youngsters on your side and then work backwards, if you know what I mean?
3: It possibly will be the ones, it will be the elders. Hmm. And initially I thought the ladies who keep things private, and all of it, because majority of the time it's shut up, don't say nothing.
0: Mm.
3: You can't say anything. It stays in four walls.
2: Mm.
3: Do you know what I mean?
0: Mm.
3: But I think if it's promoted correctly, and it's, you know, we approach these females and say, you know what? I've been there. We've been there. Mm-hmm. We can do it. And that's, you know, we were looking at whether two females to do it. Would that put up barriers? But you know what? To be honest, I don't think it will.
0: Mm.
3: I think because we work so well together and we bounce off each other so well that, you know, it will be a success.
1: Do you think you'll get primarily females attending?
3: I think personally, yes, but I'm hoping not.
2: Mm.
3: Because, you know, male, being an Asian female is, a, you know, it could work two ways. Is a male going to say, look, I need help?
2: Yeah.
3: Do you get what I mean?
2: And without being sexist, males in the Punjabi community, they're like these macho men that, well, I don't need help. Like, why you asking me? But so, yeah, we're not just reaching out to the females, because there is males out there in our community that, do you know what, like, they really need that help, and they're just scared to ask for it. And I think for me and Kay to just push this forward and be comfortable talking to us, even though we're females. But yeah,
0: is that a similar thing then? They don't want all the blokes to know that they've got a problem, so they take it out of the region in a way to get help, I suppose.
3: The thing is, it's not just that; it's the fact that they have to come forward, they have to admit that their partner, mum, partner, child, have actually got an issue.
0: Mm. Mm.
3: So for an Asian bloke, well, you know, not just Asian, but to admit that, it makes it real.
0: Mm.
3: So it's trying to overcome them barriers and say, look, it's real. This is what we're offering. This is what we're doing. And, you know, so it is one of those where, and the other thing that we're going to, another barrier that we might come across is, oh my God, I might know that person.
0: Mm. Yeah.
3: Is that person going to go and say something? Because we have a local Gurdwara right near as well, and people go to attend quite often, especially the one on Dudley Road. It's the most popular one and the most communal one. And people do talk, and unfortunately that's the case. But, you know, but these sort of barriers are what we together will overcome, because our first primo rule is confidentiality. And we will drill that as much as we possibly can. So it's really important that we do this properly.
1: How are you going to address like that barrier? How are you going to like attempt to break it down in terms of the confidential space? Because obviously this is going to be a group. So for people listening and anybody who is interested in like joining this group, are there alternative ways that they could speak to you, like one-on-one? Could they call you? Could they text you?
2: Of course. Yes.
1: And for people with children, what? Because again, a barrier to a lot of people in recovery is if they're single parents or if they're the main care provider. Let's say stereotypically, a husband is out at work and a wife is at home looking after a child, and she needs support. What could we do, or what are you gonna provide?
3: Right, with the child care, Kieran, like already mentioned, that barrier we've already overcome by saying, bring your children with you, and we will look after them. The person that'll be looking after them, they are enhanced DBS checked. Mm-hmm. There's also a professional teacher will be on site. Mm-hmm. So everything will be above board. So that's one overcoming that barrier. With this first one you mentioned about the phone calls, on our flyers, there's both myself and Kieran's name and number on there. You can message, text, give us a call, purely confidential. Mm-hmm. Any information that we hold, obviously, it's confidential up to a limit. If there's anybody at risk, we have to break that confidentiality. Mm. But other than that, everything's confidential. It will stay between me and Kay unless it needs to go further. Mm. If there's any safeguarding issues, then we can't hold that, unfortunately. But other than that, it will be purely confidential.
1: That was wonderfully promoted.
2: Yeah. And what happens in group stays in group.
0: Yeah.
2: And we've been trained very professionally, so it's all confidential.
0: What's the reaction been from, is it the Gurdwara, in terms of, you know, it's almost like you're saying to the elders, well, this needs to be addressed, but you ain't addressing it. So has there been any back reaction from to say, or do they totally support you and say, do what you can?
2: Well, I think since I've been working with Suits, really going out there and our community in a lot of the temples in the Gurdwara, and do you know what? They've done amazing, and it's actually gone out there. I think a lot of people, the feedback we've had and the referrals, it's been amazing. Like, do you know what? We've actually broke the cycle now by starting some this. So we know it's going to be positive. And that's how you need to think of it mindfully.
1: And Recovery Near You, you know, have done a lot of good work alongside us as well, in terms of they do a lot of liver scans at the Gurdwaras and the temples. It's been a way of getting people to engage, so they're interested about their own health. They're getting a free liver scan. And at the same time, they can also talk to one of the Suit team, either VJ or I know Kay's been, or both Kays have been, and Jazz, another one of our volunteers. And they can provide, they can talk about it then. And I think that, you know, like anything, that power of identification, being able to relate to somebody who's also been there, particularly within the, and we're talking about the Punjabi community, do you know, but it really affects everybody.
0: Mm. Yeah.
1: And, you know, and just, you know, listening to the two girls talking about their experiences, you know, even from a white working class perspective, that families just don't know. You know, your mom, your dad, they don't know what's going on for you. And a lot of this all comes back down to pride and shame and how you feel as an individual, you know, at home.
3: It also comes down to what we're also doing in this affected others, the understanding of what addiction is.
0: Yeah.
3: And the strength of addiction. Mm-hmm. It's not in the Asian community, and probably, you know,
0: in a wider field.
3: In a wider field, if you haven't actually been in addiction, you will never understand the feeling, the emotions, the physical side of things with that relates to that addiction.
0: Yeah.
3: And unless you, like I said, unless you've been there, you just don't understand it. No. And this is where me and Kay will work really closely because
0: together.
3: The effective side of things, and on the one side, but also the addiction side of things, and get them to understand, well, this is what addiction is, and this is not the person themselves, it's the addictive side of the person that is, you know,
0: it's
3: this is why we tailor-made to ensure that we look at stigma, we look at, you know, getting them, educating them, and so they can, you know, feel that they've got a bit more understanding.
0: I can always I can always remember people would come up to me with Gemma and they'd say, oh, why ain't you done this? Mm. And I go, hang on a minute, are you living this or not? Mm. And they go, no. I said, well, come and spend a week and then you can understand why we do things the way we do, you know.
2: I find when you go and get help, the other person on the other end of the desk has not even been through any, what they're even telling you and what they're even explaining to you. Mm. With ourselves and all our team, all of us have had a past and we connect to it. So this is why we can really connect to the people that we want to help, because we've all been through it. And I think it's amazing for us yeah, I, this opportunity.
0: It's almost like
2: great.
0: Opens a door, doesn't it? Because when they say, oh, I've got this problem, and you go, yeah, I know exactly where you, cause, yeah. because of this, it's like, oh, blimey, this is all right. It's in a clipboard and a tick box.
2: And we've got the lived experiences.
0: Yeah.
2: And
0: so yeah. important, so yeah. important. We better play some music, haven't we?
2: Yes.
1: Yes, depending on whose track it is.
0: Well, we'll play a double Yedder. We'll play Craig David and we'll play Lily Allen. Okay. And then we'll be back and talk some more. 3, 2, 1.

rewind. When the crowd say ball, selector. Rewind. When the crowd say ball, selector. Rewind. When the crowd say ball, selector. Rewind. When the crowd say ball. Rewind. When the crowd say ball, selector. Rewind. When the crowd say ball, selector. Rewind. When the crowd say ball, selector. Rewind.

0: So we're back with Marcus and the Sips team talking about a new project. So we better do the walk, haven't we? Just in case we forget about it and run out of time.
1: Yeah. We're still the recovery walk planning still ongoing. We've got the recovery conference, which will be on the Friday afternoon before the walk. So currently that's on the 12th at the Molyneux. You can buy tickets now through Favours website. I can't tell you how much they are, to be quite honest, because I haven't even looked. But they're on there. And they've obviously put something out to the universe because they believe it's going to be on the 12th. So there must be a lot of positive thinking going on there. So hopefully it'll stay as the 12th. We've got some really interesting speakers coming to... Andy Flute's coming, I believe.
0: Oh, yeah.
1: You know Andy, the boxer?
0: Yeah, the boxer. Yeah, oh, well, yeah. Brilliant.
1: He's coming to talk and sell a few books, probably. And then we've got some people from AA, NA. We were trying to get somebody from CA as well, but I think we haven't got anybody as yet. Lots of lived experience stories. Pat McFadden's coming to talk, I think. Professor Ed Day's coming to do a talk. Some Jane Booth from the university, and you know, there'll probably be me and a few others. We're going to do like a bit of a suit ensemble. We're going to get together and just like put something together that's a little bit interactive rather than just standing up and doing a talk, you know. And then the walk the next day will probably start about 12:30, 1 o'clock, 2 miles just on a planned route around. And there'll be performers at the Recovery Village, Fallen Angels, Geese Theatre, lots of local musicians, food stalls. So, yeah, that's all in hand as far as I'm aware.
0: Great stuff.
1: And Christiane, who's been on here before, is doing a lot of the creative arts stuff.
0: Oh, great.
1: Lou, you come and played football last Sunday. I dragged him over with his guitar, come and sing a few tunes. Yeah, so, it's fantastic. It's looking good.
0: Good.
1: Yeah.
0: We'll have to keep... We've got a couple of months, haven't we? So
1: absolutely. We'll keep promoting.
0: But as soon as the fixtures are out, you can confirm it, I suppose, really.
1: Absolutely. Yeah. We will.
0: Yeah. Well, you might get all the folks from the Molyneux walking here as well, aren't you?
1: We're hoping for... I mean, I don't know how many people were at Pride at the weekend, but we're hoping for, like, more than that, really. Mm-hmm. Do you know? Because it's in Wolverhampton and it's been, you know, obviously it's central, we're kind of hoping to get between 5,000 and 10,000 people to come, you know.
0: Yeah.
1: So it's great for local business, great for the media, newspaper, everything really. We just kind of, you know, want to showcase what we do in Wolverhampton as a recovery. And then we'll apply for Wolverhampton to be a recovery city the year after. And there's only like 12, 13 recovery cities in England at the minute.
0: Well.
1: So it's like, again, that's, you know, I don't know what it comes with. Probably comes with a nice sticky badge or something. You know, it's nice.
0: Shall we get back to the ladies about this project? So, where has it started, or when does it start? Where do people meet? What's the logistics of it?
2: Okay, it hasn't started. It's starting on Wednesday, the 25th of June, and it's from 10 till 12. It's one day a week, and it's for 12 weeks. It's on a Wednesday morning. And it will be at Bob Jones, which is in Wolverhampton.
0: It's struggling now.
2: I lost my words then.
0: And what can people expect when they get
1: food.
0: There? What's the best?
2: Food.
0: Yeah. Oh, right. Okay. Any are there any cakes?
1: I hope so.
2: There should be some refreshments. Yeah.
0: All right. Okay.
3: It's a light lunch.
0: So what will take us through the day? What can people expect if they're listening and thinking, well, what am I going to do when I get there?
2: Okay, the first, I can talk you through the first day, how we think it's going to look. Okay, so you come into Bob Jones, come through the entrance, and myself or Kay will meet us there. We'll meet and introduce ourselves, and we'll take people into the room themselves. Once we've got, you know, everybody who's signed up to in, we'll sit down and we'll just introduce ourselves, do some little bit of icebreakers and make sure we've got everybody's information, make sure we've got, you know, any details that we need. On the day as well, if you have got young children, there'll be a separate room, which is right next door. Just, it's only separated by a sliding doors. So, you know, the child's not, you know, 100 miles away kind of thing. So that's that. So the child will be taken into the little room. There'll be plenty of activities that we've arranged for the kids. So they'll be busy for the 2 hours that you know, so the parent can fully engage in what activities are going on. So, like I said, the first day, you know, it'll be more relaxed and get to know, you know, and we can have a chat about, if depending on how comfortable the group gets, is have a chat about some of our lived experiences, get a bit more information from them, and then we'll build and work on that. We will have a look probably a bit about addiction, because that's the reason they're there, is how they want that information. So yeah, and then there'll be a break, and there'll be like lunch. So yeah, that's what, you know, I can see for the first day look like, really.
0: Is there a facility, I suppose you said, didn't you, if they're not comfortable in a group, is there a facilities for one-to-ones, or in terms of, you know, telling the story?
3: Yeah, of course. In that way, we can make them feel a bit more comfortable, and maybe the next session for them, they'll have some time to think, well, okay, we want to be in the group. We just want to make them feel as comfortable as possible, but not force them.
0: Is this home to just people that are Wolverhampton postcoded, or if people are on a wider basis?
1: No, it can be from a wider base. I mean, generally, we obviously, because we're based in Wolverhampton, but we work with people, you know, Warsaw, West Brom, that kind of area too. Because it depends on, you know, the nature of their addiction and the families. You know, I mean, there might be an affected other of somebody who resides in Wolverhampton anyway. So we don't want to really put barriers around people getting support like that, you know. But I think if it's too far for people, obviously they'll struggle to make it anyway. But we don't want to shut the door on anybody, like in the early days of the group. And again, it's like, the first week of the group will also be about almost like a welcome and introduction and assessment period. You know, is this what you thought it would be? Can you have a chat with the two girls separately? And that's why Vijay's on hand as well, you know, to kind of like, it may be a guy who want to talk to another man. And we don't want to put any barriers up. We want people to feel comfortable so they can talk, and then the following week maybe they can join a group, but we're not going to force people to sit in a group because we know that that's just not going to work for some people.
0: So we
1: try and open them, obviously, with the resources we've got. We've only got limited resources, but we'll try and provide as much as we possibly can, because it's a 12-week pilot at the end of the day. You know, and we took pilot off the flyer because Kay thought that people might think that they were going to be flown somewhere, you know, and we didn't want to open ourselves up.
0: And I suppose also, if it's a pilot, some people might think, oh, they don't really know what they're doing, they're just trialling this.
3: Yeah.
0: You know, whereas it'll bring them in, won't it?
3: But it's sure really great as well, even though it's just me and Kay, if we have a lot of people in our group, but we've got such a great team at Suit. We all help each other, so our other colleagues are always happy to help and even talk about their experiences, lived experiences. So there'll be few of us there on hand to just reassure people. So yeah, be great.
0: And in terms of what you're going to try and do as an end result, is that bringing people into Suits itself, or just to almost like reconstruct their relationship with families and people?
2: It's actually both, to be honest.
0: Yeah.
2: Right, because don't forget, I mean, when I was in addiction, I wasn't the only one affected financially as well, or losing my roof over my head. It was also my partner and the kids. So it's like if an affected other had struggled financially and they've incurred debts due to the person in addiction, they can come to Suit and we'll support them 100%. You know, and it's not the fact that we're doing this for 12 weeks and that's it, we're letting go. That's not the case. We will maintain that relationship and that support as long as that person needs it. So we won't just say, well, okay, the 12 weeks are over, goodbye. No. So they will be, you know, still have that relationship with Suit, and they still will be supported through whatever journey they need. And also, the other side to that is, the person that is in active addiction may not be one of our service users. So it's the fact that, okay, a person's seen this and thought, hang on a minute, my partner can go and get some support from them,
1: mm-hmm.
2: from this pilot. Do you get what I mean? Yeah, so it can work in many positive aspects. So it's just, it's just like, you know, it's an amazing opportunity. And I can see it really giving people a room for thought, really. Because I know if I saw that a few years ago, I'd be like, oh, hang on a minute, I need this.
0: Mm.
2: And then get my husband to get some support. Do you understand what I mean? So it's
0: have you got to do an assessment after it, or is somebody going to do an assessment to say, right, we're going to make this a permanent?
1: Public health, bi-monthly
0: or whatever.
1: Yeah, public health will be heavily involved because they're the ones who like have offered this support anyway. Mm. You know, they talked about getting a location, and they've said they'll fund, you know, some of the refreshments and stuff, maybe the room hire. So, you know, it all came on the back of one of the Punjabi outreach meetings that we had. And the two girls stood up and spoke about their experiences to do with being an affected other, really. And I think from that, because they spoke so well, that it was like, we'd really like to support and look at this as part of the service provision. And again, I mean, I think a couple of years ago, I went into one of the temples and we were doing some alcohol awareness. And just going back to what you guys have just been saying around, you'll get people coming up to you, like sister, daughter, mother, and they'll say that, well, I know my dad's really struggling, but there's no way he's going to come.
0: Yeah.
2: Mm-hmm.
1: We can all go, he's definitely got a problem, but getting him through the door, or her through the door, is another matter.
0: Mm.
1: But all we can do is increase awareness. And if that happens through this affected others group, I expect it to take some time. I don't expect them to come to one group and go, because I attended the affected others group, my dad's now a changed man.
0: Yeah.
1: Because it's not going to happen that quickly, is it? But all you can do is sow the seed. And then it becomes about a generational changes, doesn't it? About, you know, educating people about, because that, I mean, you guys all know better than me that, like, your parents, the working backgrounds that they had when they came over from India or wherever, it's like it must be a lot of pressure, and there's a lot of alcohol involved in lots of family parties, lots of weddings and everything. Yeah. It's really available a lot.
3: Yeah, you would have a child's first birthday, but everyone's drinking, and it's not even about the child.
0: Mm-hmm. Yeah, yeah. Yeah, I remember there was I wrote a life story of an Italian bloke, and be-

0: they did a hard day graft.
1: Mm.
0: And that at the end of the day, that was their treat.
1: Yeah, instead of having a glass of water, because you're dehydrated, you're having a bottle of whiskey.
2: Mm-hmm. Well, I suppose if you were, you know, on the factory line and your white mate said, oh, come down for a pint, and they go, no, no, no. Oh, come on, you wuss, come down.
1: Because
2: I don't drink, and they say that to me. Oh, you ain't going to have a drink. No, I don't want one. Simple as that. Mm. So it must have been so easy then to become westernised.
1: Oh, yeah.
2: And by the time the family come over, you're caught by it, aren't you?
3: Is that what it's about? Is it being westernised? If you think back, I mean, I don't know if you know the answer to this, but when your family or whoever was in India prior to coming over to England, is it a problem over there? Or is it just mainly when they come here?
0: I mean, alcohol always has been, I would say, an issue and with a big thing with the Asian community.
2: Really?
1: Yeah. Yeah.
0: It's always has been.
1: Yeah.
0: And it's for any reason. It's, you know, pick up a drink. And what you get in India is much stronger than what you get here.
1: Yeah.
2: Really?
0: So you're talking 60% proof.
1: What? Yeah.
2: Blimey.
3: It's banned in some states, isn't it, in India?
0: Yeah. It's that strong. And some of them have already come with the problem.
1: Mm.
0: Or, you know, and just brought it with them.
2: Mm.
0: Or some of just feeling that loneliness and things have
2: just
0: then...
2: Just filling the gap.
0: Tried to get into the westernised society.
3: Mm.
0: You know, and just for friendship.
3: Yeah, loneliness is a key factor, isn't it?
2: Yeah.
0: Yeah, and that boredom, and, you know, because when they've come over, they're on their own.
2: Mm.
0: There's no family, there's no friends. It's like now we're lucky, this generation, because we've got friends, we've got family, we've got, like, when my dad came down,
2: had nobody.
1: It was. It's like, for us, it was all built for us already.
3: Hmm.
2: Yeah. And they've, in a way, they've sacrificed, didn't they?
0: Mm. Yeah. They've not come to a house.
2: Yeah.
0: They've not come to anything made for them. They've just come with probably a bag over their shoulder and that's it.
3: Mm. There's a lot of expectation, though, still, isn't there? Like, when I hear you talk, there's a lot of expectation on you to do certain things within the family. And the same for you, I'm sure. It's like, there's a big load of work and there's a lot, that must be a lot of pressure at times. And everybody needs an outlet.
0: Pressure, there's, I mean, when, as I was growing up, my biggest pressure was education. I've got to be honest.
3: To be good enough.
0: To be educated.
2: To be, yeah.
1: See, that's the opposite of me. I think, it's...
0: The opposite, yeah.
3: You didn't have to be.
1: No, because I think there was so many of us girls, and it was like, you know, you've done school... College and universities that out the picture because it's too many males.
2: Oh, right.
1: And it was like,
3: very
1: okay.
3: Protected and sheltered. Very protected. Yeah.
2: We better play a track. Oh, yeah, Eye of a Tiger. I know this for ages. This is Survivor and Eye of a Tiger.

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1: Okay, Marcus, we've got to give all the details.
2: Okay, I've got 45 seconds to wrap it up. Here we go. So if you want to find out about the Forward Together Affected Others group, that begins on Wednesday the 25th of June from 10 o'clock till midday at the Bob Jones Community Hub, Bromley Street, Wolverhampton. 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If you're interested in volunteering, contact the same landline number or look on Facebook, Suit Service User Involvement Team, Instagram, suit_services, and we'll be there with bells on, nice and colourful. Come and have a chat, come and have a coffee, come and sing, come and dance, come and play football on it.
1: And we're going to go, and we'll be back next month.
2: Thanks, Billy.
3: Thank you very much. Oh, yeah!

0: live from the Black Country, online, on your mobile.
1: Though rapists and serious child sex offenders are excluded, those freed will be electronically tagged and placed under enhanced monitoring. Chief Inspector of Probation Martin Jones reckons the government's given just enough of a heads up.
2: But they do need to ensure that the probation service has the resources for the long term to cope with a significant movement of cases from custody into the community. And whilst a huge amount of attention has been placed on our prison service, I would say that the probation service is under equal pressure.
1: Reform UK claims more than 170 migrants being rescued from a burning dinghy shows its new plan to stop channel crossings is workable. They're being returned to France. It's claimed 95% of women under 50 who should be screened for breast cancer are not being referred. Researchers are warning the guidelines focus only on inherited genes and not on lifestyle. Nasser Tarabi from Cancer Research UK says it's about trying to pick up cases before symptoms appear.
3: The current guidelines find about 4 or 5% of women who will go on to get breast cancer. But these new guidelines, if they are implemented, would capture about 35% of people who would go on to get breast cancer.
1: The Environment Agency says four men have been arrested over the illegal dumping of a large amount of waste in Wigan. The government said it will fund the clean-up of the Bolton Roadhouse site. FIFA's been accused of blackmail by the head of Jordan's Football Association. Prince Ali bin Al Hussein says he was told some months ago that endorsing under fire president Gianni Infantino would help with matters he had been chasing. And Bono's among those paying tribute to Irish musician Glenn Hansard at his funeral in Dublin. The U2 frontman read lyrics from his song Beautiful Day. That's the latest. I'm Cam Hall.

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1: That's the lovely Jen giving the free Al-Anon telephone number for anybody who wants to know more information about Al-Anon. And this is Hope for Today. We're in the Black Country Radio Extra Studios. I'm here, hello, with Rich. You're going to say hello as well?
2: I will say hello, yeah.
1: Hello, Rich. He's on production. And we have the most wonderful woman with us today. In fact, all women are wonderful. But I'd like to give a wonderful welcome to the wonderful Louise. Hi, Louise.
3: Hi. Hi. Nice to be here.
1: Oh, thank
3: she
1: you.
3: She says nervously.
1: Wait, we've only just started. Say that at the end, love. Yeah, it can be quite nerve-wracking coming into the studio, especially for me, and I do it, I do it every month. But yeah, no, it's great to have Louise here. So just a little bit of background about Louise. You are what would be classed as, would you consider yourself to be a newcomer still?
3: I would actually, yeah, I would. Been in Al-Anon now for a couple of years, but I think sometimes, you know, you hear people who've been in it for like 10, 20 years and that. And so that's why I feel like a newcomer, but yeah, so I do, yes.
1: So Louise actually rang the free phone helpline, didn't you?
3: I did, yes, I did. Yes, I remember that day like it was yesterday. Yeah, I do, yeah.
1: And when you say you remember that day, what do you remember about that day?
3: I remember leaving the house and thinking, oh, something's not right in this house and it's driving me insane. And I was walking down the road and I just started to actually look at, I was looking at AA actually, and I thought, right, I need to get some help for my partner. He, you know, he's drinking too much and it's driving me a bit insane. So I started looking at AA and then I came across Al-Anon. And it said for families and friends of alcoholics. And I thought, maybe I'll give them a ring. They might be able to help him.
1: Might be able to help him.
3: Yeah, yeah, yeah. So, you know, and that's what I did. And, wow, when I rang that number, the person on the line, I can say probably that I just tore their ear off. How they managed to sort of be listening to me for probably about an hour. And what was happening is that I was describing what was happening to me, really, and within the home. So, yeah, and it was, I don't know, it was just a relief. I think that's the best thing, that somebody was listening to me and didn't think I was mad and understood. Yeah, yeah. And I just felt there was hope.
1: So you said somebody was listening to you. Did you feel heard? Did you feel listened to? And did you feel, you know, that you were actually valid in reaching out?
3: Yeah, absolutely. Yeah, I say it with the sigh that I probably had that day. yeah, and I think all of those things, really, that I really felt that, you know, I was heard, I was listened to, and I thought, maybe I'm not going mad after all. Yeah, so it just felt like a real comfort. Yeah, a real comfort.
1: That's nice. Because I actually know the person that you spoke to. I know her very well.
3: Oh, God.
1: And she's been a guest on the show as well. We won't mention any names.
3: No.
1: But she's a remarkable woman who's been in Al-Anon a very long time. And what actually happened is she rang me after you'd spoke to her and suggested that you and I have a conversation. And that's what we did, didn't we?
3: Yeah, we did. Yeah, yeah, we did, actually. Yeah, it's all coming back to me now.
1: And isn't that a Meatloaf song?
3: Yeah, I think so. I think so, yeah. And I think then you passed me on to a number of somebody else who then gave me the opportunity to go to a meeting. And by the time I'd finished speaking to sort of all of those people, it was almost like, oh, my God, give me that meeting. I was going. I think I can honestly say I was just on my knees, and after speaking to the first person I spoke to, I suddenly started to become aware that things weren't right, and the opportunity to go to this meeting was going to sort everything out. yeah, so I hoped and thought.
1: Wow. We'll continue that in the next part, shall we? We're going to go into our first, or rather your first song, which is a fabulous track by the wonderful Dionne Warwick. And it's Walk On By. Can I just ask you why you chose this song? Apart from it being an iconic and it's a great tune, why did you choose it?
3: Oh, God, you know, when I was thinking of the songs, it took me back to my childhood and it took me back to family. Being at home, sisters getting ready to go out, and that song just blaring in the background. And yeah, I love it.
1: So this is just a memorable song that brings happy memories for you.
3: Yeah, it does. And I and when I need to go back to happy memories, I just blast that out and it just takes me back.
1: Perfect. Let's play it then, Rich.

0: This is a fabulous track for me as well. It takes me back. It takes me back to 40 years ago. And it transports you as well, doesn't it?
1: Yeah, it does. It does. And it's funny because it transports me back to my mum in particular. You know, and I call my mum my HP, my higher power. And
0: can I just ask you why?
1: I just think she was just amazing. You know, she brought up 10 children. We're all pretty sane. And she did so much in the community. She was such a giver. She was such a giver. And also she was a bit mad. And in a way, funny enough, she reminds me of me, really. And I often think when things are getting a bit difficult, I think, what would my mum say if I asked her this question? And, you know, or if I asked her what I should do in this situation? And I always tend to, yeah, I just tend to get an answer back, you know, of what she might do herself or, you know, what she would sort of guide me to do, yeah. And she was, you know, she was often, you know, at church, made me laugh, actually, because I think she did every single, she was baptised, she was, anything to do with religion, and she got the badge, so, and we did go to church every Sunday, so she had that faith. And I think as I'm getting older, I'm just sort of getting it, you know, why she probably always had that faith, because it was probably the only thing that kept us sane. But she was a good woman, you know. I didn't like her at first, but when I had my own kids, you suddenly think, oh my gosh, she was amazing, yeah.
0: Well, that's really nice to say. The reason I put you on the spot and asked you that question is that maybe somebody's listening who's never been to an Al-Anon meeting, and they might think it's all about the Bible. And they might think it's all godlike, you know. So it was really just to put you on the spot to ask about what you consider to be your higher power. And you answered it really wonderfully. So your mum's not with us anymore, is she?
1: No, she's not, bless her. No, she died when she was about 93 and my dad died when he was 95. Yeah, yeah.
0: So for you, your higher power is a parent that's passed away that we hope is up somewhere wonderful.
1: Yeah.
0: Who guides you?
1: Yeah, absolutely. Yeah. Yeah, absolutely. Yeah.
0: So for anybody who is new to Al-Anon or curious about Al-Anon, you don't need to be a holy Joe.
1: Oh my goodness, no. No, I'm not a holy Joe.
0: I'm a very
1: I was when I was little because I had to be. But no, and I mean I've heard people say, you know, Superman's my higher power. You know, the meetings I go to, I find that a higher power, all sorts of things, you know, and I would say to anybody, oh my gosh, don't be put off by that. You know, it's a great thing to have in your life. For all sorts of reasons. But yeah,
0: that's good. Now, whilst we know each other and we often go out and have a bite to eat, I actually don't know anything about your childhood. So I knew there was quite a lot of you, but I didn't know there were so many. I didn't know you had your own football team.
1: Yeah.
0: And I don't know about whether you grew up with alcoholism in your life. Did you?
1: Well, it's funny when you ask that question because I've thought about that quite a bit. My mum was a drinker, but I saw the drink in her later in life when she was quite elderly and my dad was in a home and she was at home and she liked her brandy, which I refused to buy her. But there was many in the family and used to pop in and you say, oh, go and get me a brandy. And they would. And, you know, I'm not judging anybody because of that, for that or anything. But so I suppose I could see it then, but I often wonder, was it there anyway? Was she doing it before? And I didn't know. But it's funny, out of all the 10 of us, I don't see any of us kids being drinkers, really. But it was a madhouse, you know, and but a happy madhouse, you know. Yeah. I loved living in our house, and we were all really proud of our house. You know, my mom had there was every friend that we could have, you know, they were all allowed in the house. So it became like a little youth club and everybody wanted to be our friend so they could come to the youth club. So we were really popular. But yeah, coming back to the drinking side of things, my mum used to have a lot of parties and we used to pinch the drink downstairs while, you know, before just messing about. But yeah, no, I can't.
0: It's fine. Yeah, again, I put you on the spot. This is, we haven't got any sort of pre-selected questions. It's just a conversation between two people in Al-Anon who are friends. And I didn't know that, the answer to that question. So thank you again for sharing that. Yeah. But dysfunctionality, you know, you've got to have been dysfunctional, I suppose. I say you've got to be when there's so many children. I mean, you know, meal times must have been chaotic for a start. Who got bath times?
1: Well, to be quite honest, I think what happened in the end, my mum and dad, you know, I think they had us so late. They had twins at probably around about 40. So I think by then we were being looked after, me and my twin, by the rest of the family, really. So everybody just mucked in. And, you know, when it came to dinner, there was none of this, do you want this? Do you want that? It was like, that's your dinner. And if you don't eat it, you go to bed hungry because nothing else is coming out the fridge. It's like, okay. So, yeah.
0: I think it was just that generation, to be perfectly honest. So you don't really think there was a huge problem with alcohol in your childhood, not that you can remember anyway. And if we progress a little bit, you came to Al-Anon because obviously you were affected by somebody else's drinking. In your case, who was this person to you?
1: Yeah, that was my partner. Yeah, and he'd been, yeah, drinking for a long time, really, since I first met him. But I didn't really see it as a problem. It was just, you know, he was just having a drink and it was fine. And what I've learned in Al-Anon and heard that, you know, it does get progressively worse.
0: And did you find that to be the case?
1: Oh, my goodness me, yeah. And yes, I was beginning to recognise that the house wasn't a happy home anymore. It used to be fantastic. And, yeah, things just weren't right. And I was getting to the stage where I was like, oh, my God, we were invited to a wedding. Do I really want to take him with me? You know, is he going to get drunk? And, I just started to be really aware of his drinking and thinking, oh, gosh, she has another drink. Or, you know, has he had a drink? And I was always questioning, has he had a drink? You know, I could hear the bottle top go off when I was upstairs and I'd come down and says, oh, what are you doing? Oh, nothing. Yeah, and I was just becoming aware. But obviously as time went on, it just got to the stage.
0: It got worse, didn't it?
1: Yeah,
0: it got bad at stages.
1: Yeah,
0: I remember having a conversation with you where you were actually annoyed. Annoyed. Well, that was very bad, wasn't it? You were angry.
1: That's my word. Annoyed.
0: You were angry that one of your relatives had actually said that your partner cannot come to their event. And you were trying to get me to agree with you that actually he should be invited because he's your partner. And I remember it was a bit of a standoff. And I remember saying to you, maybe just think of it from I think it was your son, actually, your son's point of view or your son's partner's point of view. Mm. And that was a different way of looking at things. So I think we're going to take a break now and go into our next track, which, again, another fabulous singer. Do you want to introduce the song?
1: Oh, gosh, it's Mary J. Blige.
0: Everything.
1: Everything.

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1: So my recollection of you is that you used to come along to our home group, which was on Zoom at this stage. You would have your yoga clothes on. You'd be in the car and it was winter and it was dark and you could literally just see your head popping up over the dashboard for the meeting. It was quite funny, really, because you were... Yes, I think you were going to yoga, but you were lying to your partner about what time the yoga class was at and how long you were there. Mm. I mean, you're the only woman I know that goes to yoga for 4 hours, you know, in a car. But that's really the reality of it, wasn't it? That you were actually hiding what you were doing.
2: Yeah, I was, yeah. Because, well, I think I did say to him at one stage, oh, I'm looking at going to Al-Anon, and he was, well, what are you going there for? You know, I don't understand why you're going there. But that was after he had read a leaflet, so he was really offended by the fact that I would be going there. So
1: can I just interject there? Was this the leaflet that you left for him to find?
2: Yeah.
1: Subtle.
2: I know. And it's almost like it sort of backfired on me in a roundabout way. But so I decided, I'm not going to tell him. I'm just going to go because the meetings had become really important to me. I was getting a lot from them. So I used to go to yoga. It finished at 8 o'clock. I'd park up by the side of the road, and I got to the stage where I was actually putting a blanket in the car now because I knew that I was going to be sort of sitting in the side of the road for an hour, and I couldn't leave the engine running for an hour. It's costing me too much in petrol. So anyway, I went to the meetings, the Zoom meetings, and I got so much help from the meeting. And one thing that I was beginning to realise that I thought Al-Anon was all about going there to sort my partner out, you know, just 6 meetings and it'd all be done. So that I only had to be in the car for 6 times, but obviously it was a lot longer, gosh, you know, 60 days later and I'm still in the car. So, but what I was beginning to recognise that Sean wasn't just the problem. My partner wasn't just the problem.
1: No.
2: It was me as well. You know, I contributed, maybe my behaviour didn't help the situation. I certainly knew that I didn't cause it. It was the 3 C's that always stuck with me. I didn't cause it, I can't cure it, and I couldn't control it. And that became, that was really helpful for me. Just getting back to what I was really getting from it was that actually... it was about me looking at me and putting the refocusing back on myself and just getting my life back, really. Things were just crazy. And I when I started to refocus back on myself, you know, and started to get myself back, actually, and I remember looking in the mirror thinking, you're all right, actually. You're all right. There's nothing wrong with you. You know, you're doing okay. And I really did refocus back on myself. And actually, things became better. I don't know why. I can't say why. But.
1: Shall we just unpick that a little bit?
2: Yeah.
1: You said things became better. Do you mean things became better for you, that you had more patience, that you could tolerate the situation? Or do you mean that your fella got up and decided that, actually, I'm not drinking so much and we're going to have a happy life together and I'm going to make everything right?
2: I wish. No, it's the other one. I think things got better for me. I just became really aware, you know, when I started using the program, really, I just really became aware of what I was doing. So, you know, as an example, I'd be don't forget to put the bins out, don't forget to put the bins out. That was my biggest thing every week, you know, and he'd roll his eyes every week and probably think, I'm not stupid, I know I had to put the bins out. And even, I know it sounds really such a silly thing, but I stopped just asking him to put the bins out. And I stopped sort of looking at what he was drinking, what he wasn't drinking. I think I recognised that was a bit obsessed with him, actually. I stopped that. And I think because it just became more manageable and I became happier and I just got on with my life, really. It was almost like when I went out the front door, I left behind, you know, all the darkness that was in the house, really, and I just got on with my life. And then, you know, I used to come back home and it used to be walking back into that. But I was sort of withdrawing from him, I think, really.
1: So do you think we have that wording, you know, detach with love?
2: Mm.
1: Do you think you were detaching with love at that particular stage?
2: I think at that particular stage, I was trying to detach with love.
1: Okay.
2: But I was probably being really hard. I think I was sort of almost ignoring him and looking down my nose at him a bit, which, you know, I look back on that and I certainly don't feel proud of that. Because he probably felt absolutely crap about himself anyway, if that's the right word to use on the radio.
1: I'm not sure it is.
2: I take that back.
1: It could be worse.
2: I apologise for that word. But yeah, so I think in that reflecting back on that, you know, that's where my behaviour wasn't great, and detaching from him probably made him feel worse, and made him feel probably more guilty and horrible about himself, really. But yeah.
1: So do you think you were able, you said you started working the programme, and I think my lovely friend Wendy has a saying, work it because you're worth it.
2: Yes.
1: Yeah, it's a saying. It's very American, but, and of course, you know, the steps originate in America. But it's quite poignant, because actually we are worth it. And everything we do, we have to put some effort into it, because nothing changes without effort. It's, you know, motion, wheels in motion. So you started to work the steps, didn't you?
2: I did, yeah. And I actually became quite, I can't say excited, but I just
1: Why
2: thought,
1: can't you say excited?
2: Because I don't think I was excited. I was... I was sort of content and sort of happy that I'd found something. I'd found a solution to this problem. I just felt it was there. You know, the more I went to meetings, you know, I read the literature, just shared with people myself about my feelings. And, yeah, I just felt really hopeful. And, I just got focused and I just got probably hungry, really, for the programme. Because I knew that this was going to help me, and it was, and it was helping me all the time. You know, one thing I recognise, you know, it's a bit like, you know, when you go to the gym, if you go to the gym and you want to, you know, I don't know, lose weight, get fit, whatever, paying for your membership and going to the gym's great, and then coming home and telling everybody you go to the gym, but not getting on them apparatus and you know, and doing the work, you're not going to get the rewards. And so I really sort of got my head around it that if I want it, I can't sit there and wish for it and hope for it. I've got to work it. And that sounds like, you know, oh gosh, you're going to have 100 things to do. No, it's a really gentle program, and you do it
1: step by step.
2: Yeah, in your own time.
1: So I think that really brings us into a very good juxtaposed position, where we're going to play just for today the 12 steps. And you sent this to me, and I was actually bowled over by it. So, Rich, if you don't mind, thank you.

0: That's just an absolutely fabulous track, and I'm so pleased you sent it to me. So for everybody in Al-Anon, Alateen, AA, or anybody who thinks they should be in any one of those fellowships, that's the simple version of the steps. And what a wondrous version. Very, very, very uplifting. How do you feel after listening to that, Louise?
1: Just brings a big smile to my face, but it also makes my heart sink at the same time, in a way, because for me, when I first heard that, when it wasn't that long ago, actually, it was only probably about a couple of months ago, and all I wanted to do was wrap it up in wrapping paper and just give it to my partner with no words, you know, and hope that he would hear that and, yeah, do something with it. But I didn't. But I think it's a really, really powerful, powerful song. And it's lovely as well.
0: Me too. Got rhythm, hasn't it? Mm. And as we've said on the show many times before, there's lots of simple ways that we can actually change our day. We don't need to start tomorrow. A new day can happen at any stage. And it can be as simple as, you know, putting the focus back on yourself, singing a song, listening to some music that you like, doing some breathing exercises, doing a bit of yoga, walking your dog, leaving your phone at home. It's all about making. I've got a 4-year-old grandchild, and she said to me, "Nanny, do you know what I've learnt at nursery school?" That's what she says, nursery school. I said, "What, darling?" She said, "How to make good choices." Aww. And I thought to myself, she's 4 and a half now. You're 4 years of age and you're being taught how to make good choices. What happened to us with the curriculum, you know, in the 60s and the 70s? Why didn't anybody teach us good choices, you know?
1: Yeah.
0: And it's about relearning, isn't it, to, as you say, put the focus back on ourselves.
1: Yeah.
0: Heal.
1: Yeah.
0: It's a journey. It's a healing journey.
1: Yeah, absolutely. And I think just hearing that and you talking about that, one thing I've found as well in Al-Anon that's, you know, made me think more about myself as well, is that self-care is so important. And, you know, it doesn't have to be anything massive. It can just be like going and having a bath and lighting a couple of candles, you know, in the bathroom while you're having a bath, you know, make yourself feel a bit special. You know, buy that nice top that costs an extra fiver because you're worth it. You know, if you can afford it, obviously. And, just very, very simple things. You know, when a friend says, "Oh, do you want to go out for a coffee?" Rather than thinking, "Oh, God, you know, that's £6 and da-da." You know, go. You know, take that time out. You know, I was getting to the stage where I was not going out sometimes because I was feeling guilty because my partner would be at home on his pity party, I suppose, I think, you know.
0: So would he be at home wanting to have an interesting conversation with you, or would he be comatose?
1: No, he'd be comatose or falling asleep. No, there was nothing. And then I'd be getting ready to go out and he'd go, "Oh, you're going out? I've been going out." "There's no point staying in, is there? There's nothing happening here, really, you know." And, so there was lots of changes in me. One thing I did find though is that that was really strange when I think about it, nobody knew what was going on really at home. And there wasn't anything, it wasn't like, you know, you can say to your friends, "Oh, by the way, you know, I think my partner's an alcoholic." It just didn't work like that. And it's, and to be quite honest, it was probably I was in a bit of denial and I was embarrassed, I suppose. But there was nothing, you know, luckily he wasn't a violent alcoholic or anything like that. He was probably a bit more pitiful, if anything, you know.
0: But, I mean, there's all different sorts of alcoholics, different behaviours of alcoholics. But the truth is, watching somebody that you have loved, even if you don't love them at that moment in time, killing themselves is actually heartbreaking. I mean, alcoholism is a thief. Yeah. It's robbed his life. and you were becoming codependent too, weren't you? So it was actually stealing two lives, and you weren't actually addicted yourself.
1: Yeah, absolutely. And and I think, you know, I was my eyes were opening, and I was beginning to see what was going on in my house and in my life, really. And, you know, being that bit older, I just thought, nothing's changing here. Something needs to change. And, I literally did have the conversation with him. You know, alcohol might be taking you, but it's not taking me with you.
0: That's a hard conversation to have. Let's just stop there for now. And we're going to play you two next song choices back to back, because we want to be like a real radio station. Richard's laughing at me here. And what you've chosen for the first song is Carpenters, Yesterday Once More. Is that correct?
1: Yes, that's right.
0: And we're going to follow that up with the Janet Jackson Together Again. Two great tracks. Thanks, Rich.

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1: So the time has just flown by. I'm in the studio with Louise, and who still considers herself to be a newcomer after about 2.5 years.
2: Yeah.
1: Every day is a learning day in Al-Anon, isn't it?
2: Yeah, it is.
1: So we've only got about 4 minutes or so of the show left now. And really, this show is for you to say what you want to say and share your thoughts with us. So go on then, love. I'll go for a cup of coffee now.
2: I think for me, one thing that I really wanted to sort of make sure that came across is that, you know, my partner, he's not, you know, he's a drinker. You know, he's not a horrible person. In fact, he's a person who doesn't even realise himself. He's a really, you know, decent guy, you know, and, you know, he's a very caring person. And yeah, and he's somebody that, you know, I loved, and I suppose I do still love that Sean, that person. But
1: is that the Sean without alcohol?
2: Yes. Yeah, absolutely.
1: Because really, they become two people, don't they?
2: Yeah, absolutely.
1: Jekyll and Hyde.
2: Yeah, absolutely. And I think, you know, for me, I've been grieving him, but it's almost like he's not there anymore. But yeah, and I've sort of come to terms with that, you know, and I really hope that he finds recovery. And it really saddens me.

0: to think that really between the pair of us, we had such a great future. But, you know, as, and I really do believe that alcohol is a thief, really. And it just takes a lot. And I'm not willing to allow it to take any more of me. You know, I've definitely moved on for that. You know, and also I just want to mention that, you know, I've got children and grandchildren, and for me, being in Al-Anon, you know, I even talked to them about gratitude and being grateful for things. And, you know, now and again they send me a little list, and, you know, Nano, I'm grateful for this today, you know. So Al-Anon's not just about all about the drinker. It's about, you know, lots of different areas in my life. And it continues to be. And I think I'll be in Al-Anon forever. I'll be one of these people that will be like 30 years and I'll look at them. Because when I first came into Al-Anon, people said, oh, I've been here for 30 years. I'll be looking at them thinking, oh, my God, wow, sad.
1: You mean a bit like me?
0: Yeah. No. But, yeah, I can see why, you know, it's a great thing, you know, to have. And, it's been really supportive. And, I feel very blessed. That's one good thing that I can say that come out of alcoholism is this.
1: Yeah, to be honest, I consider this a way of life. You know, the way some people go to the gym every morning, you know, and they wouldn't dream of not going to the gym. I consider Al-Anon to be a way of life. Now, I don't always get it right.
0: No, nor me.
1: You know, I make big mistakes. But actually, with the help of Al-Anon, I've come to understand, actually, I do far better for most of the time than not. And I'm grateful that I do far better for me and far better for everybody in the near vicinity. You know, the collateral damage of my madness is much less than it used to be. Gosh, we could talk forever, but we're actually running out of time. So we're going to end on a

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1: From the Sky News Centre at 7, Andy Burnham insists inmates released early in England and Wales from October will be subject to enhanced monitoring and electronic tagging. But a police officer's widow has described the plans as a betrayal, as two of PC Andrew Harper's killers could be freed after serving half their sentence. Rapists, serious child sex offenders and groomers have been excluded from the scheme. Here's Tory leader Kemi Badenoch.
2: The government had to be forced into this by me and so many other people bringing the victims out. They shouldn't have had to do that. And yet still, killers are going to be released, like the killers of PC Andrew Harper. Labour have been too slow.
1: The Justice Secretary says a fire on a capsized migrant dinghy in the Channel shows the indifference that human traffickers have for life. More than 170 people were rescued and taken to France. New analysis suggests the criteria given to GPs to refer women at risk of breast cancer miss nearly all under-50s who go on to develop the disease within a decade. Researchers say a new system could catch almost 35% of women who go on to develop it. A 14-year-old boy drowned in the River Thames. He was pulled from the water in East London last night. Fans and stars of Irish music have gathered in Dublin for the funeral of Oscar-winning musician Glenn Hansard. The 56-year-old began an annual Christmas Eve busk 16 years ago in aid of homeless charities. Proceedings were organised by the Hansard estate, with the Very Reverend Dr. William Morton paying tribute.
3: Glenn's life, therefore, reminds us that in a world so often captivated by success and acclaim, it is kindness offered freely and consistently that is remembered longest and leaves the deepest mark.
1: And Princess Eugenie has given birth to a baby girl. Buckingham Palace says her third child with husband Jack Brooksbank was born in Lisbon last night. That's the latest. I'm Cam Hall.

0: Class.
1: Is that the...
0: Class.
1: Is that the pace for the second half, is it? Moccasin slippers, smoking jacket.
0: I'm looking at the playlist, yes, and that is probably as aggressive as it gets.
1: No, that's not. I'm happy with that, mate. I'm more than happy with that.
0: I know, but it is a good thing, a very good thing.
1: No, absolutely.
0: Because we've got a very special guest in.
1: Well, he's brought his guitar as well, so we might be able to twist his arm into playing that as well.
0: It's not the first time this man's been on the show. It's not the second. It's not the third.
1: Well, you can't keep a good man down, can you?
0: No. Is it the fourth or the third? I can't remember.
2: I think it might be the third.
0: I think it might be.
1: It's the second time on his own, isn't
0: it?
1: Yeah. Yeah, normally with a band.
0: No, I'll be banging on the door to
1: I was going to say, when I've been listening to this, as Ollie goes, no, I won't be listening to this. Don't listen to you, pair of clowns.
0: Mr. Ollie Jobes.
2: Hello, mate.
0: It is an absolute joy to see you.
2: It's a real pleasure to be here. And
1: yeah, cheers, mate.
2: Thank you very much for the third invite.
0: Brilliant. Third, it is third, isn't it? Yes, they all blur into one, except when Ollie's on the show. They blur into doubles. Either way, it's great to see you, mate.
2: And you.
0: You are here for a couple of reasons.
2: Am I?
0: You are, yes.
1: You'll find out in a minute,
0: mate. Yeah. Firstly, you've got a brand new album for The Lost Notes coming out.
2: Yeah.
0: Very exciting.
2: Yeah, it's coming out on the 5th of August, I think. In fact, I know.
0: Yeah.
2: 5th of August. And it's an album we recorded live at the Birmingham Symphony Hall.
0: Oh, wow. Yes.
2: And we are so pleased with the outcome of it. And one, just to be supported by the Symphony Hall as we have been for the last couple of years, is just brilliant. Big shout out to Chris Proctor and Sally and everyone else at Symphony Hall. But yeah, we were lucky enough to play in the Jennifer Blackwell Performance Space to 250 people. And we thought, you know what, this year, because it's the second time we've done it, we thought we'd record it live, and professional recording people came in.
1: Right.
2: And in fact, it was filmed as well, so there's some video knocking about, and there will be an entire film made of it. So yeah, really pleased. The album itself is coming out on the 5th of August, and I think it sounds all right.
0: Mate, it's... yeah, it sounds quite good, doesn't it?
2: Do you know what? We had to come up with a title, so we came up... We thought long and hard. Long and hard. And I think it's called The Lost Notes Live at Birmingham Symphony Hall.
1: Well, who knows when sort of inspirational strike?
2: Well, that's right.
0: Exactly. But
2: I do think we could have called it Warts and All or something along those lines, because it is a live performance. It hasn't been edited.
1: Yeah.
0: Well, I'm glad it's not been edited, because I'm going to say this, Jimothy, in between track 7 and track 8, you will hear a very distant yelp.
1: Right.
0: Which is me.
1: Was that you? Hey. Was that you trying to pinch somebody's wallet?
0: No.
1: All right.
0: Although, if they're doing the live album, I'm going to have a guest
1: I'm
0: slot.
1: I'm going to yelp on it.
0: I know they're not going to get me up, but I'm going to make sure that I am on that album.
1: Have you got any acknowledgement on there for it?
0: Probably not.
2: No,
0: so
2: when we get the reprint, we'll put it in.
0: Ooh, I'm looking at the back cover, and my head... He's covered by a load of words. So thanks for that, all.
2: You're welcome,
0: great, mate.
2: You're welcome. Your name is in there, though, actually.
0: Is it really?
2: It should be, yeah.
0: It is.
2: We had this good idea of anyone who wanted to, who was at the gig, they could have the name printed in the CD.
1: Brilliant.
2: So the best part of 250 people's names are listed.
0: I just found it as well.
2: You found it, mate. There you go.
0: And I'm in front of Debbie and Jerry, which is even better. Yes!
1: That was £5 well spent.
0: Mate, that's just wonderful. Absolutely wonderful.
2: We thought it'd be nice for people. It's lovely.
0: But we had a track at the end of the first half, didn't we, which we played, which was recorded there. The wonderful track, which is... Which one did we play, Jimothy? Can you remember? Don't Try It On Me. That's the one.
1: I thought you were setting me up for that.
0: No.
1: All right,
0: I wouldn't drop you in it like that.
1: Thanks.
0: Drop myself in it. But,
1: mate,
0: it's superb. It really is.
2: Thank you very much. Yeah. That's really appreciated. I mean, I do love that track as well.
0: Yeah.
2: Ben wrote that one. Ben's such a great songwriter, and he's getting better and better, this bugger.
0: That's all right. I'm gonna get away with that one.
2: Yeah. But it's a lovely track, and the harmonies are great. And I'm glad you like it, mate.
0: Well,
1: how long have you been playing as a band? Oh,
2: I think Ben and I first wrote a song together about 14 years ago, and then the band it's principally me, Lucy, and Ben.
1: Yes,
2: about 12 years we've been together. Yeah. But Max, our drummer, has been with us a long, long time now as well. Mm. And then we have Pete Churchill on bass, who's been with us a couple of years.
1: Yeah.
2: But a great, great player. All-round musical genius as well.
1: But you were saying as well, weren't you, Buzz, that like the banter on stage as the years have gone on, it's getting more and more.
0: Well, I'm going to defend your ear, Al, because I've been watching the Lost Notes now for possibly 5 years. Probably four. But at the beginning, the first time I saw you, it did seem as if it was, let's pick on the guitarist, right? And Ben, he was quite ruthless at times with some of his banter.
2: Yeah, he's very quick. And
0: he is very quick.
2: Somebody he's very funny.
0: Yeah, like
1: and
0: somebody
1: he
0: else
1: he's
0: on
1: very
0: that.
1: Funny.
0: Yeah, he thinks he's very funny. But over the years, I've noticed that you've kind of, in a tennis sort of analogy, your returns are getting quicker and better.
2: Well, do you know what? There's been a couple of gigs where he said something and then I've said something and we had to stop the song because we were just cracking up so much. We just said, I'm sorry, look, stop us if we get too professional, but we're going to have to start the song again.
0: Richard,
2: yeah,
0: absolutely.
2: I enjoy it. And do you know what? I mean, we don't plan any of it. It just comes out. And
1: That's the best way to be.
0: It's not contrived then, is it?
2: We are told by lots of people that actually they love that on-stage banter, so it's something we'll continue to do.
1: The difference is, and we were talking off air, weren't you, where you've got a Sting track a little bit later on, you've gone to see Sting at the NEC, and you said it was, you know, there wasn't much movement on stage, wasn't much going on, you could have been listening to a record.
2: Absolutely.
1: That banter across the stage is what connects you with the audience, isn't it? You know, and it just... Every gig, anybody that comes to see you, each gig will be different because the songs will be the same. It played a little bit different now and again, but it's that banter that
2: you
1: makes it personal.
2: Mistakes in it.
1: Absolutely. But it's that banter that makes it personal.
2: Well,
1: it is, you know.
2: And, you know, we're conscious when we write the songs as well that we want the audience to be singing along, even if they don't know the song.
1: Yeah.
2: So we'll build in parts that, you know, there might be la-la-la, sha-la-la, or very relatively simple words.
1: Yeah.
2: Because we want them to sing along and that they feel part of it then.
0: Yeah.
2: We want them to be part of it. You know?
1: I remember years and years ago, we'd gone to see Dave Onions play and I hadn't been with my missus very long. And I said, you'll enjoy this. It's wonderful. And she says, well, does he play anything I know? I went, no, it's all originals. And she went, oh, well, yeah, okay, all right. You know, we go. She came out and she said, I just felt like I'd been listening to his music for years. Mm. You know, that I just knew the tracks, and just because of the way that he performed them.
0: It wasn't because it was a long gig then.
1: but it's that feeling, isn't it? If people can come away and feel like they've been listening to your music for a long time, and, you know, when if you listen to artists, you've got tickets booked for them or something. And, I mean, you'll go out and buy the album 3 years in advance, wouldn't you, and listen to all the lyrics. And but, you know, the worries, oh, he's going to play something I don't know.
2: I found as well is you go and see an original artist and you might not have heard the songs and they might be great. Then they'll do a cover right at the end, like Sweet Home Alabama. That's the one you go home humming.
0: Yeah.
2: You know, you think, oh, yeah, do you remember Sweet Home Alabama? Yeah. You've forgotten all their own songs. So we never, ever, ever do a cover.
1: Yeah.
2: And people go home humming one of ours, you know.
1: Yeah.
0: Shall we play another track from the album?
2: Yeah, brilliant.
1: Yeah.
0: And it's one that you've personally picked.
2: Ah, okay. Yeah.
1: As opposed to one we forced on him.
0: Yeah.
2: Well, I do love this track. I'm very proud. Ben and I wrote it together, and we were just messing around in his back room one day. It was for guitarists out there. It was in Dadgad tuning. Still is in Dadgad tuning, which is a tuning that's. If you buy a guitar from a shop, it's not in Dadgad tuning, so you have to tune it to differently.
0: You have to tweak it.
2: Yeah. And so it's in that tuning. I just came up with a few chord sequences and they were beautiful. Well, I thought they were, and so did Ben. And so he then went away and wrote the lyrics and the melody, and we came and refined it. So, yeah, very proud of it. It's called Pieces of a Star. And if you come and see us live, Lucy will tell you the other side of the story, which is Brian Cox, the famous physicist, and he of D-Ream fame.
1: Yes, yeah.
2: Lucy has a bit of a thing for Brian Cox, which is fine. He's a very intelligent, lovely man. And basically he explains how we are all pieces of a star. We are all carbon that came originally from big explosions of these stars. So we're all pieces of a star. And that's where that idea came from. But actually, what Lucy Roo meant to say, she just loves his hair and his teeth.
0: Well, why wouldn't you?
1: That's the fourth verse.
0: So, from the brand new Lost Notes live album, Live at Birmingham Symphony Hall, the track you've picked is...
2: Pieces of a Star. Enjoy.

0: I love the clapping at the end. I always think they're introducing me.
1: Thank you very much.
0: Oh, wonderful, mate. Wonderful.
1: You must have some amazing memories of that night.
2: Do you know what? It was really, really special. And you've it's really important that you pinch yourself and remember them, because my memory at my age, and we do so many gigs that you think, oh, where were we last week? Mm. But that was absolutely special. And the atmosphere was electric, because people knew it was going to be recorded live.
1: Yeah.
2: You know, and that just made the whole thing, I don't know, there was something amazing.
1: Because I remember the first time you did it, we were sat on the front and I'd got me shakers. Yeah. Because I took some shakers in my pocket. Oh, nice. But I was too scared to get them out. But this time I didn't take any shakers, because I thought, this is just too big a gig to ruin it.
0: What's that? Is that something in the mix? No, it's that clown down there.
1: An idiot down there shaking an egg. But honestly, the first one was amazing.
2: It was.
1: Great. It was wonderful. But the second one, you're right, there was something even better about it. The people like leaning over the balconies at the side. Mm. You say 250, but I think, I'm sure there must have been more than that.
2: It was about 250, I think, that space holds. But yeah, one of the outstanding memories for me is in the song, A Fool Once Told Me, it's got a sort of waltz, well, it's a waltz feel to it.
1: Yeah.
2: And, you know, I said it would make my evening if people got up and waltzed to this.
1: And of course, brilliant.
2: They did. Loads of couples were waltzing. And at the end, you can hear me saying, oh, that was so beautiful. But people wouldn't know what I'm referring to.
0: Yeah.
2: But it was these couples who, loads of them, got up and waltzed.
1: Brilliant.
2: Absolutely.
1: I also remember a member of the band saying, if it happens, he might just cry.
2: Yeah.
1: And he did. Really? Yeah. Didn't he?
2: Listen.
1: Yeah.
0: Anything he ain't made a wood.
2: Makes me cry. Give me a medal ceremony at the Olympics or something. Oh, I'm in tears.
0: He's like a bloke off a pottery throwdown, isn't he?
1: It was just a wonderful night. It really was.
2: Yeah,
1: being
2: it really
1: up
2: was.
1: There.
2: And the other gigs that stand out, really interestingly, are those tiny acoustic gigs with about 20 people in the room as well. There's something about the atmosphere there.
1: Yeah.
2: Where it's all done acoustically. Who knows which gig will stand out. But
0: they are 100%, gigs like that, they are 100% focused on you, ain't they?
2: Yeah.
0: There's nothing else going on in the room. They are just focused. Right. Yeah, so goes the personability for that is just wonderful, isn't it?
2: I mean, we're very privileged, lucky that people come out and see us, you know, and to sell 250 is a sellout.
0: Yeah.
2: Fantastic, and it was a Tuesday night, I think.
0: Brilliant,
2: Birmingham, you know.
0: But the beauty about that is that places like Birmingham are putting those gigs on Tuesday nights and that sort of thing. It's brilliant, you know. You haven't got to wait for a Friday or a Saturday to be crammed in somewhere.
1: Yeah,
0: but they're willing to put that sort of thing on. That's superb.
2: And again, you know, big shout out to B Music, Chris Proctor and his team. Yeah, fantastic supporters of music generally, and Birmingham music or Midlands music actually.
0: Yeah.
2: And huge, great, big international artists as well.
1: Yeah. So where can we get this album from, Ollie?
2: Well, if you talk to me nicely, I'll give you one.
1: Well,
0: you are manhandling that one quite a bit. He ain't going to want that back.
1: You have to fight me for it, even though I have pre-ordered it.
2: Actually, this album, it's not going to be on Apple or Spotify or Amazon. All our other albums are on there.
1: Yeah.
2: But we thought this one's so special, and people have paid a lot of money to come and see us, and they got their names in the CD.
1: Mm.
2: So we're only selling it at gigs and through our website, thelostnotes.co.uk.
0: Excellent.
2: We had a limited number printed. They're selling. It's not even released. I think it's released the 5th of August. We're selling loads, and it's just great.
0: But there's a bit more of a personal story about how people have got those albums then as well, haven't they? As opposed to just going onto Spotify or Amazon or Apple or something like that. Oh, I've just downloaded it. Because there's a bit more of a story to how you're going. So I think that's a wonderful idea, mate. Brilliant.
2: Yeah. And you know, any musician will tell you that side of music is brilliant for fans because they can access anything.
0: Yeah.
1: Yeah.
2: It's changed the way people listen to music. You don't listen to a whole album, you listen to tracks now instead. But for the artists, it's disgusting.
0: I was chatting, and it's a pity that people like Spotify don't get in touch with local venues And then if your music comes up on Spotify, a gig list popping up as to where you're playing and what you're doing. Yeah. Because the whole idea of it is it's a link in for you to get some merch sold and to get people to buy tickets for your gigs. Yeah, and I think if instead of adverts for this and adverts for that, if there were adverts for local gigs and adverts for where you were playing, what a beautiful conversation that would be when somebody said, I've travelled so many miles to come and see you because I got your music off Spotify and I saw you were playing here and it was... But I don't think as musicians we've really got to grips with how to... The corporate side of it, like you say, for the fans is brilliant. But I think that there could be and should be a route there for artists and venues.
2: At the very least, decent payment.
0: Exactly.
1: Exactly.
2: That's a big thing. You know, bands would be able to rely on CD sales, you know, from gigs or if they were lucky enough to hit the charts. Absolutely brilliant. But now you hit the charts based on... Well, I'm not even going to go down there. But
1: no. You've got lots of gigs coming up.
2: We have got lots of gigs coming up. Again, we feel very lucky and privileged. We've got lots of gigs. We've got some that we can't even announce yet, actually. So watch this space. Yeah. Keep looking at thelostnotes.co.uk.
1: Keep staring at him, Jim. I think we might break him.
2: Well, you might.
0: You've got an album off him. And I have, to be fair.
2: But yeah, we've got some lovely gigs. And
1: you got the Woodman Folk Club.
2: We have got the Woodman Folk Club. That's a trio gig, so just me, Ben and Lucy. That's 23rd of October, 26th. And that club, you know, talk about special gigs.
1: Yeah.
2: That club is unbelievable in King Swinford, around Ashwood Marina.
1: Marina.
2: Absolutely. Yeah. And Deb and Derry, what beautiful, beautiful people who run this club. Mm. And again, fantastic supporters of ours. At that gig, you're allowed to bring all your shaky eggs, mate.
1: So they go anyway, mate. Yeah.
0: I think they live there, don't they? And you just put them in the car now and again.
1: You can hear them as I come up the drive.
0: To be fair, we were saying that. I was looking at the flyer earlier on. Hard-boiled.
1: Hard-boiled, yeah.
2: They're in a bag. But
1: No. They got their own flight case.
0: But we were looking at the flyer, weren't we, just off air, and I said that to you, and I said, well, you be there. Mate, I'll be there. I'll be security. I will. Nobody will get past me with the cash tin.
1: I am security. So, I sit next to the door with Debbie. Debbie's the face of the Woodman. I'm security.
0: Right, okay.
1: Seriously. Yeah. You can laugh, Timothy.
2: Yeah.
1: Well, you are.
0: All right, Billy Billingham. But that'd be brilliant. So I'm going to try and get to that.
1: In the Woodman.
2: That's lovely. 23rd October. Then we've got a huge one, 29th August, Shrewsbury Folk Festival.
1: Yes.
2: It's the second time we've been there. And for some reason, they think it's sensible to put us headlining on the Saturday night in the Sabrina tent, which holds about 600 people. So we're really chuffed. We're playing in the afternoon as well, but then we're headlining the Saturday.
0: Is that full band with the Folk Festival?
2: That is full band. Yes, Folk Festival. Yeah. Then we're doing a beautiful gig in Abingdon with just a trio in St. Helen's Church. It's centuries old, this church. I can't even remember, but it's beautiful. Mm. And it's one of those, the acoustics, it's gorgeous. Yeah. Then Liverpool Philharmonic.
1: I've been there.
2: Yeah, yeah.
1: I watched Tim Bonus play there a couple of months ago. You'll love it. It's not a lovely room.
2: That's nearly sold out already, and we're really chuffed. We're doing that with Kulesh. Do you know Kulesh? Karen Pfeiffer?
1: Yes, Karen Pfeiffer, I know very well.
2: So we're doing that with them. So it's a joint.
1: She's a big Rush fan as well, by the way.
2: Is she really?
1: Yeah. Fanatical Rush fan, yeah. No true way. Story. She used to go backstage, yeah. She told me this, yeah.
2: I'm going to have to, because I saw her just at Warwick Folk Festival the other day, actually. She's lovely, Karen. I really like Karen. And being I don't know if you know, I'm half German as well, so Karen and I have a little connection.
1: Did we know this?
0: I didn't know that. Did you know that?
1: No.
0: I didn't know that.
2: Yeah.
0: It must be the bottom half because you can't tell from the top half.
1: No, then. You can't. Or on the inside.
0: And he's got his trousers on. So,
2: They're lederhosen.
0: Now it's all coming out.
2: I love it.
1: Sorry, Matt. You were reading your gig list that
2: year. Yep. And then the big one for us is back at the Costa Festival in Portugal. And we played there 2 years ago and it was just absolutely beautiful. It's an amazing festival.
1: It's a brilliant video, isn't there, of you singing? Well, playing with Anthony John Clark. When you were there, was it last year?
2: No. There's a video of us singing with Anthony John Clark at Shrewsbury.
1: I'm sure there's one in Portugal.
2: I remember Anthony John Clark being in the background behind the stage taking photos, and you can see him in the video. But did we sing with it? You know, we might.
1: Is Ukrainian sung?
2: Yeah, about the refugees. Actually.
1: Yeah.
2: The refugee, yeah.
1: Yeah, yeah.
2: Yeah, we did. No, you're right. It's brilliant. But what a beautiful festival. And we're back there in October. That one is also sold out, as far as I know. Mm-hmm. And Red Lion Folk Club, King's Heath, 4th of November. That'll be a stonker. That's with a full band as well.
1: And I've also seen you some of your gigs for next year, but we're not going to get down that road, because that's next year.
0: Don't put his head in the noose.
1: No.
2: Yeah, there's some big, big ones next year. We're really
0: You're determined to cause a boss to bring up bands so you can try an audition, ain't you?
1: I don't know which part I do. Chief Shaker.
0: Do you need any security, mate? Got cash tin ain't gone missing from the Woodman since I've been there.
1: They're going to have their own security team the way that they're going at the minute. They're getting bigger and bigger. You're going to get your guitar out now, but before
0: go on then.
1: Yeah, before you do, you've picked a track by a legend, haven't you?
2: Oh, yes. So I think he's absolutely brilliant because he's another one of these artists who doesn't write in one vein. You know, a lot of artists, and they're good at what they do, but every song is pretty similar.
1: Yeah.
2: Whereas this guy, he'll write all sorts. Some people hate him, but I think he's brilliant. And it is Sting, you know.
1: And the track that you've picked is?
2: Well, it's one of my favourite albums, Nothing Like the Sun, and it is An Englishman in New York.

0: wonderful, but I still don't get the drums in the middle. I still don't get it. It's a fantastic piece, isn't it? But Omar Hakim, a wonderful drummer.
1: Oh, well, there you go.
0: Oh, yes.
2: He always has the top musicians.
1: You would, wouldn't you?
2: In fact, on sax, is that not Bramford Marsalis?
0: Yeah.
2: I think it is.
0: Those two albums didn't need that, and Dreams of Blue Turtle. Yeah, wow. Brilliant. Anyway, you brought your beloved Taylor guitar.
2: I have. I do love it. I do love my Taylors. If you're listening, Taylor, I love them.
1: If you want to send me some prototypes out, I certainly don't mind.
0: Oh, you'll be getting sponsored soon, mate. Is this a new song you've written?
2: Yes, it is. It's about that moment in life where you meet someone and you think, if things had been different, if the timing was not what it is, if my life was not what it was or is, we could have an incredible relationship, but it can never be. And it's about that. That's what this song is about.
0: Ooh. Uh-huh. Listen to the lyrics, Timothy.
1: Absolutely.
0: So, this is very exciting. Mr. Ollie Jobes, and the song is called...
2: The Story in Your Eyes.

0: beautiful.
1: Thank you, mate. Very nice, mate. Very nice.
0: You. Love it.
2: It was live.
1: Well, I'd say you prove it's live, mate. You could have easily just dragged in a normal track, couldn't you?
2: Yeah, you wouldn't let me do it again. What was I?
1: Absolutely.
0: Yeah. Listen to you all night, mate. Have you got anything coming up solo?
2: Not at the minute, no, but I do enjoy the solo gigs, I must admit. Mm. They're nice because I do non-lost note stuff.
1: It's just different, isn't it? Yeah.
0: Well, Phil Collins never played any Genesis when he went out on his own.
2: That's right.
1: Did he not?
0: No.
1: Oh, well.
0: Not at all.
1: Oh, dear.
0: So anyway.
1: It's good enough for Phil.
0: Exactly. Superb, mate. That was wonderful.
2: Oh, thank you very much.
0: That was wonderful. Such is the next track that you picked.
2: Right, okay. Is it the Jeff Buckley one?
1: It is the Jeff Buckley one, yes.
2: I'll tell you what. This album, Grace, and it was the only album he made, I think, while he was still... Well, he didn't make an album once he wasn't alive, but... Yeah. It was the only studio album that things have come out since.
0: Yeah, yeah.
2: But, you know, he's one of these artists, you think, what would he have been making if he carried on? Hmm. And this album came out in 1994, so it's 32 years old.
0: Yeah.
2: And what an album. If you don't know this album, dig it out, Grace by Jeff Buckley.
0: Absolutely.
2: Some of the riffs on there are incredible. His voice is something else. His guitar arrangements for all those guitarists, absolutely beautiful.
0: Yeah.
2: And... genuinely, I could have picked pretty much any track off this album, and it was touch and go. In the end, this is quite a gentle feel to this show, so I've picked Lilac Wine, and it's just beautiful. It's not a Jeff Buckley original, actually, but beautiful, beautiful song, so enjoy.
0: We'll test Jimothy, see if he can remember who did the original.
1: Oh, right, okay.
3: I lost myself on a cool, damp night. I gave my

0: God, he's a very warm sound, isn't he?
1: It is. Can you remember now who did the Euros?
0: No.
1: You do.
0: You told me off air, but I ain't going to conga listeners like that to make them think that I've got some kind of encyclopedic knowledge.
1: Yes, you have.
0: Oh, yeah, you have.
1: Not ordered very well.

0: I'm a big Rush fan as well. So,
1: yeah, so you should be.
0: Again, what a gig. 1984, Exit Stage Left.
1: Ooh.
0: Tour. Stafford Bingley Hall.
2: Yeah, it's great. You're going to sing a Stafford Bingo organ. I was going to say that. They've come down a bit, haven't
1: they? They have, yeah.
0: I'm not going to see him because the only tickets were available were a good £400.
2: Wow. Yeah.
0: As much as I love Rush.
1: Oh, yeah. I got one quite cheaper than that, Ollie.
0: Did you?
1: Yeah. Not much, but yeah. I did get it cheaper.
0: Listen, part of me thinks you only live once, don't you? But
1: you do.
2: Yeah.
0: I wouldn't have anything to live on if I only lived once.
1: Exactly.
2: That's right. Yeah. I just wouldn't be living as long as I am.
0: Yeah,
1: anyway, while you've got your guitar out,
0: yes,
1: you're going to play us some Rush.
0: The trees.
1: The trees. Yeah. Now, you're going to play us something that you've written, which is an instrumental.
0: It is an instrumental. I've always done instrumentals. I don't know whether that's just because I never got around to writing the lyrics. No, it isn't. I do love... as well as all the rock music that I love, I really have a lot in my collection of obscure finger-picking instrumental guitar players. Phil Kagi, I don't know if everyone's heard of him, but he's an American guy. There's an incredible Dutch guy called Eltjo Hasselhoff. Mm. I mean, these guys are genius, and I just love what they do on the guitar.
1: Mm.
0: So I've always written instrumentals, and this is quite a new one. It's called My Quickening Heart.
1: Press that button.

0: mate. Beautiful.
1: Yeah, cheers, mate.
2: It has its moments, doesn't it? But thank Super. You very much. I appreciate that.
0: No, mate. Thank you. Thank you.
1: Cheers, mate. Thank
2: Again,
1: you.
2: Again, the odd bum note, but what can you do?
0: Mate, yeah. It's live. Yeah, it's live.
2: Well, I'll always say, if we record it again, there'd be a bum note
1: somewhere else.
0: Ollie, thank you for coming in.
2: Oh, you're so welcome. I've really, really enjoyed myself.
0: It's great to see you, mate. It really isn't.
2: Yama pear, yama, ain't ya?
0: Oh, yeah. Just picking up the lingo.
1: He's been eating scratchings, eh?
0: He has. Lost Notes. We're going to play another track from the new album in a bit.
2: Yep.
0: Just to finish the show. Is there anything happening? New songs coming? New album?
2: Yeah, we've got loads of new songs. Ben is such a prolific writer. He gets a bit annoyed because he's got at least 15 songs.

0: songs that are just waiting for us.
1: He's got nowhere to go with them yet.
0: They're great. And we occasionally have the drummer's wife, Piera Onako, play with us. She's an incredible jazz pianist.
2: Yeah,
3: right.
0: And we got some great songs that she'll be joining us on. And, in fact, she was live at Symphony Hall on some of the tracks as well.
2: Yeah, brilliant. Yeah,
0: Piera, absolutely brilliant. There's plenty of songs. Watch your space. I feel sure we've got another album in us coming out soon.
2: Oh, absolutely. Well, Ben, Lucy, Pete, Max, and especially you, Ollie.
0: Thank you very
2: much. Thank you. Honestly, the music's on. Your harmonies are just second to none.
0: Thank you very much.
2: We did say, have you got a story about fitting a shower in a telly studio?
0: I do.
2: But if you have, you've literally got how long to tell it?
3: 30 seconds.
2: Right. Well,
0: put it this way. I used to work in PR, and one of my clients was Triton Showers. And we thought it would be really clever to have a shower karaoke machine, which we had built, and then I managed to get it on TV and promptly flooded the Bravo TV studios down below.
2: And that was where James Whale was.
0: James Whale radio show, back in the day.
2: Right, we'll elaborate this story another time. But we're going to play a track from The Lost Notes, brand new live album, live at Birmingham Symphony Hall, which you can order from thelostnotes.co.uk.
0: That's correct, yeah.
2: The track we've got is...
0: Whiskey for Breakfast.
2: Ollie, thanks for coming in, mate.
0: My pleasure, guys. Thank you ever so much.

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1: From the Sky News Centre at 8, the Justice Secretary said sorry to the family of PC Andrew Harper, as two of his killers are still expected to be released early to ease the prison crisis in England and Wales. Offenders convicted of rape and serious child sexual offences will now no longer get out early. But the accomplice in Ellie Edwards' murder outside a pub on Merseyside in 2022 could be freed a year earlier. Her dad, Tim, says it's a kick in the teeth.
2: Don't just take us as a number. Because that's all this exercise is a number crunching exercise. Take into, you know, the humanity side of things. We're all affected by this. This is something we live with every single day.
1: A dinghy carrying more than 170 migrants has capsized in the English Channel after its engine caught fire. Those on board were rescued and taken back to France. Qatar says mediators are making progress towards ending the war between the US and Iran, but Tehran's denied President Trump's claim that talks are already underway. NHS staff say they've experienced a noticeable rise in racism from patients over the last 18 months. A new poll from the Society of Radiographers suggests workers reported being called derogatory names. Some also say patients have refused to be treated by people who aren't white. Radiographer Paul Arwa, who's originally from Nigeria, says the abuse is mentally debilitating.
3: Imagine being called a frog, being called a monkey, being seen as being an impostor. You shouldn't really be here. Are you really qualified? Have you ever seen maybe a CT scanner? Have you ever seen an MRI machine before? Do you have this in Nigeria? Do you have this in Africa?
1: There'll be an extra 100,000 flights a year from Gatwick Airport from 2030. A legal challenge against a second runway was dismissed. And record-breaking British success in February's Winter Olympics has paid off with a funding boost for the 2030 Games. Para-athletes will also benefit from the £33 million made available. That's the latest. I'm Cam Hall.
4: 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You want it posh? You want it beautiful? Then it has to be Ina Cleaners.
5: Hello, hello, hello, and welcome to The Gospel Show. It is August. Billy is with me. Hello.
6: Hello.
5: It's been a while.
6: How posh and woo with the sponsor.
5: Very posh with the sponsor. Thank you very much indeed. We are very privileged and very posh.
6: Yeah.
5: Very clean. So, here we are.
6: I wonder if we can get any freebies.
5: Well, I'm
6: I was
5: thinking that. I think we ought to have a word with him. Yeah, shall we have a word
6: We'll have a word with our sponsor, shall we?
5: We'll have a word with our sponsor later. Could you text me a sponsor? Right, in case you've just joined us, you are listening to The Gospel Show. My name is Sister Linda, nearly forgot my name. And we are here to do everything gospel for the next hour. So we've got tracks from Dante Bow, Ron Rolls, Anita Wilson, Kirk Franklin, Elevation Worship, CC Winan, to name just a few. So we've also got the word for today. We have our podcast from Pastor Robert Cooper from Kings Winford Christian Centre. He'll be bringing that to us later in the show. And I've got a plethora of birthday shout outs to give. Not to mention, we have numerous voice notes that have been. You may well laugh. You may well laugh.
6: Hola.
5: Hola. You'll get hola. So we
6: have. Due sangria.
5: Yeah, that too. Yeah. So we have voice notes from the lovely D. We have also voice notes from our Belgium contingency. And we're just waiting for a voice note from the Jamaican contingency.
6: Oh,
5: so
6: right.
5: We are definitely all international. So I'm going to stop talking now. I'm going to introduce our first song. Now, I'm going to send this song out to my darling sister, Anne-Marie. No, not D. Anne-Marie. This is her favourite. It is Joyful, Dante Bow.
7: Joyful. Yeah, yeah, yeah.

Ooh, we like that. Got the joy down in my heart. So that's from Dante Bow. Really enjoyed that. Hope you did. And for you, my dear, and obviously to all my listeners. Moving on, we're going to listen to a track by Ron Rawls. And the track is called Ain't Nobody Like Jesus.

0: Yes, loved tune. It. It is a tune. And I'm just looking at you, Billy, and I'm thinking, oh, yeah, you got berry on your head, didn't you?
1: Oh, yeah, I've got a berry, yeah.
0: Yeah, you're looking very French.
1: Yeah, the onion's on the desk.
0: Looking very French today, darling. With your golden...
1: When I went for a cup of coffee this morning with my mate, he went, what do you look like? And I went, what? He says, you look like something from a lower lab.
0: Yeah, I don't know whether that's a compliment.
1: No, that wasn't a compliment.
0: I was just going to say, very Parisian.
1: Yeah.
0: With your little glow, your golden glow. I thought, oh, look at it.
1: Somebody did say that I looked like a liver complaint. But
0: well, we're moving quickly on. Okay, so this next track is by Anita Wilson. It's a cover of a very well-known track. I'm going to leave it with you all to guess what it is. I'm going to send this shout out to our lovely sponsor, one of his favourite tracks.
1: Yay.
0: And also to my darling friend, Ajana Cooper, who is the pastor's wife. It's also her birthday. Well, it was her birthday in July, so she's a July baby like me. So I'm going to shout that out to you, Ajana. Enjoy. The track is called You Love Me.

0: Hello, hello. Welcome to the Gospel Show. If you have just joined us, where have you been? You've missed a few tracks, but you can get us on catch up. So as soon as the show has completed and aired, you can go on demand and listen to the whole show. Okay, so moving on, we are going to listen to Kirk Franklin. Now, this track is called Smile. So if you're having a rough day, just listen to this track. It'll lift you, elevate you. And as I say, it's simply called Smile. Beautiful track. Miss Bailey, I'm going to shout that out to you, my dear, just in case you're having a rough one. And to Gaz Bailey. This is for you.
1: I dedicate this song to recession, depression,

Yeah, smile. Love it. Beautiful track. Okay, moving on. We are going to slow it down a little bit. We're going to listen to CC Winans. Now, I'm going to dedicate this to some more birthday people for August. This is for Diane Partridge, Deborah Brown, who are August babies. This is for you, and not to mention Les Jones. Les, this is for you, my lovely. The Goodness of God, and it's by CC Winans. Enjoy, guys, and a happy, happy birthday to you all. And see you soon.

0: 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You want it posh? You want it beautiful? Then it has to be Ina Cleaners.
1: Hello, and thank you for that beautiful promo there. Ina Cleaners, you heard it. You're listening to The Gospel Show. My name is Sister Linda. We are moving on to our next track, which is from Soulbox, and it is simply called Faith.

0: Amen. And that was Elevation Worship, Graves into Gardens. Thank you. Right, we're going to move into the word for today. Word for today is going to be read from King James Version of the Bible, James 3:13. And it reads, "Who is a wise man and endued with knowledge among you? Let me show out of good conversation his works with meekness of wisdom." Okay, and that is the word for today. Okay, we're going to move on now to the podcast that we have from our pastor, Robert Cooper, from Kings Winford Christian Church. And we are studying John, so I'm going to pass it over to you, Pastor.
1: Hello and welcome to another devotional. Today we are in John chapter 12 and we're going to jump in at verse 3. "Then Mary took a pound of very costly oil of spikenard, anointed the feet of Jesus and wiped his feet with her hair. And the house was filled with the fragrance of the oil. But one of his disciples, Judas Iscariot, Simon's son, who would betray him, said, 'Why was this fragrant oil not sold for 300 denarii and given to the poor?' This he said, not that he cared for the poor, but because he was a thief and had the money box, and he used to take what was put in it. But Jesus said, 'Let her alone. She has kept this for the day of my burial. For the poor you have with you always, but me you do not have always.'" So let's think about the setting here. The Bible tells us in verse 1 of chapter 12, it's 6 days before the Passover. So Jesus is approaching his final week of his earthly ministry in Jerusalem. And we find him here at the house of Lazarus. Remembering Lazarus from chapter 11 was raised from the dead by Jesus. And he was in the house with his two sisters, Mary and Martha. And they wanted to hold a supper for Jesus to honor him as he was about to enter his final week in Jerusalem, which would culminate in the cross, of course. But this beautiful story, it reveals two very different attitudes of the heart. We see that Mary, Lazarus' sister, anoints him with costly spikenard. Now, that was an aromatic oil from the plant nard, and it was worth, we're told, 300 denarii, which would have been around, well, almost a year's wage. So she comes and she pours it out upon his feet, and she lets down her hair and begins to wipe his feet with her hair. And we're told that the house is filled with the fragrance of the oil. And what a beautiful thing that was. You can almost imagine being in the room and just suddenly the whole room being filled with the scent of that aromatic oil. And the reason she does that, because that is the way that she wants to express her love, the way that she wants to honor him. And by doing so, she's pouring out what was something that was costly for her. You know, again, we're talking about an oil that was worth almost a year's wages. And so she does this wonderful thing, but she's being watched. And we're told that Judas Iscariot is right there. He sees what's happening and then poses the question, why was this fragrant oil not sold for 300 denarii and given to the poor? I mean, it all sounds very pious. But all it does is reveal the true state of Judas's heart that we're going to see a bit later on. We're going to see that he's really exposed when he just treats Jesus with utter contempt and he ends up betraying him. And of course, there's a price to pay for that. And so we've got two very different people with different attitudes here. Of course, Jesus knew the heart of each one. And as she's being criticized, Jesus defends her. He says, "Let her alone. She has kept this for the day of my burial. For the poor you have with you always, but me you do not have always." You know, she understood in whose presence she was. She understood the importance of Jesus of Nazareth, the Son of God, right there in the midst. And she wanted to honor him with her very best. And I suppose that leads us to the question about our own lives. You know, what are we bringing before Jesus? How are we displaying or demonstrating our honor, our thanksgiving to him? Are we giving our best to him? Or are we indifferent to who he is and what he's done for us? Are we just cracking on with our own lives? He knows our hearts. He knows each one of us. He knows the intentions, the secrets of our hearts. He knows and weighs up the motives of the things that we do. We don't want to be people that just pay lip service, that say the right things. We want to have a heart that is pleasing to him, that understands who he is and what he's done, and is always thankful and always to honor him for who he is. He knows our hearts. Maybe we need to take a look at them as well today too. Anyway, may God bless you. Have a wonderful day.
0: Bless you, Pastor Robert Cooper, for that podcast. And as I say, he will be doing the next one next month for September. And we're still in John, I believe. So bless you, Pastor. And we're moving on now. And our next track is by a Zaccardi Cortez. What a wonderful name. And it's called Y-D-I-A. You Did It Again.

0: Amen. YDIA. So Cardi Cortez. Loved it. Okay, before I move on, we have got, Billy, I've still got to tell you that you've got a message from Dee.
1: Yay!
0: So I'm sure you're going to be loving that. So we'll be playing that shortly. I've also got another voice note for a happy birthday. Now, we're going to send that happy birthday on the next track, I think, which we're going to play He Still Loves Me, Beyonce and Walter Williams. But before we do that, I'm going to see if I can get the voice note up. And this is for from our Belgium contingency. And the voice note is for Verna. Now, Verna is our dear friend who we spend time with in Spain and Rio. And it is his birthday on the 27th of August. So we're going to be early, but we are going to send this out to you. And here's a little message from your beloved, she says.
2: Hi, sweet Linda. I hope you have a great show today. And I take the opportunity to wish my partner, Werner, a very happy birthday on the 28th of August. He's 55 years young.
0: Wow. So it's the 28th. I got it wrong. So it's on the 28th. He is 55 years young. Just a baby, really. So we're going to dedicate this song to you. He Still Loves Me. Bless you both.

0: we like that. Troy Sneed, Kept by His Grace. Okay, well, we're nearing the end of the show, but before we go, we've got a voice note for Billy.
1: Yay.
0: Nothing to do with me, from my darling sister. So here we go. We're going to try and play that for you.
2: Hey there, sis.
0: Hello, darling.
2: It's Dee from España.
0: I know, sweetheart.
2: Hello, Billy.
1: Hello. Hola.
2: Sorry I couldn't get through. If you leave your name and your number,
0: then I'll get back to you.
2: Hey, Billy. You choose the song. I dedicate my choice to you.
1: Oh, thank you.
2: Take care, everyone. Have a great show.
1: Thank you.
0: Thank you, lovely. Bless you. Bye. So that was lovely. Absolutely lovely. So, yes, now our last track is Believer, Evan Craft and Danny Gokey. Be all right. God bless. See you all soon.

0: lifestyle.
1: 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You want it posh? You want it beautiful? Then it has to be Ina Cleaners.
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3: From the Sky News Centre at 9, the Justice Secretary has apologised to the family of PC Andrew Harper after two of his killers were left eligible for early release.
4: We would have liked to have gone further, but we couldn't, because if we do that, we would run out of prison places very quickly, and then no victims would be getting justice, because their perpetrators wouldn't be being detained, they wouldn't be being incarcerated. That can't be right.
3: Alex Norris says rape, serious child sex offences and grooming are being excluded from the scheme, but manslaughter isn't. PC Harper died in 2019 after being caught in a strap behind a getaway car and dragged along a country road in Berkshire. His widows called the decision not to exclude her husband's killers disgusting. Senior FIFA staff have been asked to attend crisis talks with under pressure President Gianni Infantino tomorrow. It will be held in the Moroccan city of Rabat. The meeting comes as member organisations withdraw support of Infantino following his failed plan to sell stakes in the World Cup. Our sports news reporter Kaveh Solokol says it will be interesting to learn of Infantino's stance.
5: Is he going to throw in the towel and say, look, I can read the room, I'm going to do the honourable thing and resign? Or is he going to stay, I fight on, I'm the FIFA president. If you want me to leave, you're going to have to take me down.
3: 95% of women under 50 who go on to develop breast cancer within a decade are reportedly being missed. Charities say the criteria used by GPs doesn't look enough at lifestyle. The Environment Agency says four men have been arrested over the illegal dumping of a large amount of waste in Wigan. Residents have had to put up with bad smells for months. Police Scotland say several athletes who competed at the Commonwealth Games in Glasgow were unaccounted for. Media in Uganda say four members of the country's boxing team didn't join them before flying home earlier. And Princess Eugenie's given birth to a baby girl. Her third child was born in Lisbon last night. That's the latest. I'm Cam Hall.

0: Well, if they're out of the blues, nothing is. So no emails at all, please. So, Tom, we'll have a chat and have a play a bit of music. So when did you first get into the blues and what was your journey with the blues?
1: I should imagine I was really about 7 or 8 because my elder brothers and my dad was all into, like, country music, blues music, gospel. And it just sort of went from there. And on the first date that I took my wife on, which was about 1982, we went to the pictures, went to the ABC in New Street. Was it New Street? Bristol Street, that's it. And the Blues Brothers was on.
0: Oh, yeah, yeah, yeah.
1: Now, of course, being a young couple, she wanted to sit in the back seat, but when you've got an opportunity to see the Blues Brothers, yeah, and especially the blues artists that they had on, it was absolutely fantastic.
0: Yeah.
1: A bit of John Lee Hooker right at the beginning. So I said, so just keep your hands to yourself.
0: Mm.
1: We're going to dig the blues.
0: So then did you go backwards and start? Because I remember my first experience was our Auntie Frieda's and our Ray was a bluesman. And I went to listen to Jeff, who was a folkie, my cousin. And he'd got Reverend Gary Davis and Big Bill Bruins. And he'd say, oh, don't listen to Jeff. Have a listen to this. And you just thought, you heard this old bloke, dang a dang wing wing. And you said, what the blooming hell is this? But you were just hooked on him.
1: Definitely. Definitely. There's a documentary with Hugh Laurer, who's a brilliant blues player,
0: yeah,
1: even though he's an actor. Does that sound bad? No.
0: No.
1: But he says at the beginning, he said at one time there was just music. There wasn't different types of music. Your different genres, like your blues and your country and all that, was invented by businessmen so they could sell it.
0: Yeah.
1: And as for the blues, people just think it's 3 chords or anything, but I personally feel it's just a feeling.
0: Yeah.
1: It doesn't matter what kind of music you're playing, if you've got that blues feeling,
0: yeah,
1: which I shall show you in a few moments.
0: Yeah, with a live rendition. Yeah, because I remember Ian Parker, who's like a local blues legend, plays all over the place. And we interviewed him once and said, how did you get into the blues? He said, well, I listened to, obviously, John Mayall and the Blues Breakers, Eric Clapton and all that. And then my dad says, really, you ought to listen to John Lee Hooker and you ought to listen to, Lightning Slim.
1: Yeah.
0: And he said, and I listened to it and he thought, this is going to be easy. All they're doing is dink, dink, dink. And then he says, I tried to play it and that was it.
1: Yeah.
0: It was like, this is complicated stuff, really.
1: Yes, it's fantastic. If you like blues guitar and blues solos and things, one of the most amazing things I've seen on the YouTube, if you put in Stevie Ray Vaughan, Acoustic Justify.
0: Yeah, yeah.
1: And you watch him play that, you'll just want to smash your guitar up and never play again. It's absolutely unbelievable.
0: And there's different sorts, isn't there? There's the type that B.B. King plays where there's loads of space in between. And then you'll get Joe Bonamassa will put 300 notes together but can do, both. And that's the thing, isn't it? It's knowing when you turn it on and when you just lay back and let it
1: Sometimes less is more.
0: Yeah. So you're going to play something live for us. What are you going to play?
1: I'm going to try a number called, by Harry Lauder, I think it was, Bye Bye Blackbird.
0: Yeah.
1: But in a bluesy kind of style.
0: Great.
1: So if there are any complaints.
0: And I suppose this is to illustrate that really you could turn any song into the blues. In fact, I was listening to Kerris Matthews the other night and she said, I know I'm going to get pasted for this, but this is Cliff Richard singing the blues, and it was really good, really, really good. I mean, it must have been Hank Marvin, doing the guitar licks.
1: This twanging.
0: But he even changed his voice to just give it that sort of more mellow sound, but it was great. So this is Bye Bye Blackbird, so all of you folks who go to the tea dance on a Saturday, it's a bit different, the version. Here it is.

0: And you've got the voice for the blues as well.
1: Why, thank you very much.
0: I mean, you know, that's not a choir boy voice, is it?
1: No. I only went to the choir once. They didn't like me at all, I'll tell you that.
0: We'll have a break and then we'll be back. We'll get some more live music. And also, how you got into the guitar and stuff?

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I'm gonna make you girls.

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And that you see, I got $700.

0: The great Peter Green, Last Train to San Antone. This is The Blues Show with Billy. Very, very quickly, busking for charities. Now in 2026, we've got all of our charities sorted. We had our first one down at the Crafty Jar on Sunday. It was a great, great night we had. And also me and GJ went and played Blackheath Library on Monday, and that went really, really well. If you want to find anything about it, it's Busking for Charity on Facebook or the Omer and Change Show. And come and support us, drop some money in the bucket. We won't change the world, but we'll change somebody's life. This is The Blues Show, and we've got Tony in. Guitar, so when did you start playing the guitar, and what was the first sort of stuff you started to play?
1: Well, my journey started with, I'm originally a bass player.
0: Right.
1: Because my brother Gary, is a fantastic guitarist. And at the time in the 70s, late 60s, early 70s, everybody wanted to be a guitar player, everybody wanted to be Hendrix or whatever it was. But there wasn't that many bass players about. I think it was just me and Jack Bruce. And probably Leo Lyons from 10 years after. Yeah. So I learned to play the bass, and I kept that up for years until my fingers started going. And then I found this really easy way of playing a couple of chords on the guitar, missing a load of chords out and things, and just covering the guitar with your hand. And I seem to get away with it, and it's doing really well, I like to think.
0: And your journey with the blues, can you remember, I mean, you went to see the Blues Brothers, can you remember your first blues concert or show or something,
1: yes,
0: and where it was?
1: Bo Diddley.
0: Really?
1: Bo Diddley at the Town Hall.
0: Wow.
1: And he was supported by Adam and Satan, who, if you haven't heard them, just look them up, and they're an absolute... Adam's got a fantastic guitar with one of them boxes on the floor where he keeps his beat. And the other kid's amazing harmonica player, which harmonicas are absolutely vital to the blues sometimes. And I just went on from things like that. I always wanted to see Muddy Waters, but he was never in when I was three. Ain't that crazy?
0: Yeah, yeah. That's inconsiderate of him, mate, really.
1: You know, he travels all this way, and he ain't in.
0: Yeah.
1: And of course, one of my all time favourites is Howlin' Wolf. I actually have a tattoo of Howlin' Wolf on my arm because I love the guy that much.
0: What's the album with him, and he's covered in he's just come out of a swamp. Can you remember that one? It's a black cover, isn't it? And he's got like lizards and stuff all hanging off.
1: Yes,
0: fantastic album.
1: I know what you mean. I can't place the name at the moment because I get all nervous on the radio and things like this. I'm a semi-nervous kind of a person anyway. Or am I? I am a bit of a liar.
0: What was the blues scene like in Brummagem at the time?
1: Well, we had some really good places like the railway down in Curzon Street. They'd have some great bands on there. But of course, Birmingham is not more so much of a blues place as a heavy metal place. This is where
0: I suppose it was. Yeah, I'm reading Ozzy's book at the moment, and he talks about it being, you know, very metal, the town.
1: Well, that's it, yeah.
0: Although Jim Simpson now does the Blues and Jazz Festival, doesn't he?
1: Yeah.
0: Yeah, organises the Blues and Jazz Festival.
1: And I love a bit of jazz as well.
0: Yeah, yeah.
1: A bit of Louis Prima, because that voice is unbelievable.
0: Well, I think very often I'll play stuff by, you know, Kenny Ball and that, and there's a blues feel to it, really. And a lot of jazz tracks have got blues in them anyway, haven't they? So, do you want to play something? I hope you've got six blues songs that you can sing.
1: Well, I've got one more song, but it's an hour and a half long.
0: Oh, right, okay. So what do you want to play for us now?
1: I'm going to do a Sunhouse song called John the Revelator.
0: Yeah, yeah.
1: Because this is my nephew's favourite song.
0: Great stuff. Over to you.
1: Who's that writing? John the Revelator. Who's that writing? John the Revelator. Who's that writing? John the Revelator. He writ the book of the seven seals. He writ the book of the seven.

0: his name. But Adam, he refused to go because he was naked and ashamed. And everybody sang, who's that writing? John the Revelator, who's that writing? John the Revelator, who's that writing? John the Revelator. He writ the book of the seven seals. He writ the book of the seven seals. Now Christ had 12 disciples and 3 he laid away. He said, watch over me for 1 hour while I go over yonder. And I pray, and everybody saying, who's that writing? John the Revelator, who's that writing? John the Revelator, who's that writing? John the Revelator, he writ the book of the seven seals. He writ the book of the seven seals. Well, yeah, yeah, yeah, yeah. Now Christ came down on the Easter morning. Mary came to see. He said, go tell my disciple, man, they're gonna see him in Galilee. Everybody saying, who that writing? John the Revelator, who's that writing? John the Revelator, who's that writing? John the Revelator, he writ the book of the seven seals. He writ the book of the seven seals. Now, some say John was a Baptist, and some say John was a Jew. But I say John was a Revelator, and the Bible says so too. And everybody saying, who's that writing? John the Revelator, who's that writing? John the Revelator, who's that writing? John the Revelator, he writ the book of the seven seals. He writ the book of the seven seals. He writ the book of the seven seals. He writ the book of the seven seals. Oh,
1: yeah. Yay. That's the business.
0: That might have been out of tune at the beginning, but it's all about a feeling.
1: It's great stuff. And let's have a double yedder. We'll have Big Joe Williams and Little Egg Woman and the very great, like...

0: And it's the Blues Show, and we've got a guest, and it's part of a duo. So tell us about the duo, Tom.
1: The duo, the comedy duo.
0: Well, the comedy sort of, yeah.
1: The Boys from the All Night Chemist.
0: Yeah.
1: If you're into blues, please don't come and see the Boys from the All Night Chemist. And if you're easily offended, don't come either. And we just sing like comedy songs. They're all a bit. It's a bit like a Carry On film in music.
0: Yeah. How did you get together? And do you? Well, I know Tony from the folk scene, so you come from different sort of musical backgrounds, or not?
1: I met him in the folk world as well. Yeah. We used to be in a group called the Gravelly Hillbillies.
0: Yeah.
1: And we'd play together now and again, and everything was going well. And eventually we split up, and Tony got on his own, and I'd got these comedy songs, and I phoned him up and said, Tony, there's nobody else left in my diary. Do you fancy getting together? And he said yes, and we've done really well over the last 7 or 8 years.
0: Yeah, you're always busy, aren't you?
1: Yeah, of course, we're taking a break now because of the cancer thing.
0: Yeah.
1: Which, incidentally, my hair's starting to fall out, so I went to the barber's.
0: Oh, right, and had he cut yours?
1: And I said, can you cut it like Humphrey Bogart in the African Queen? And I could see this kid Googling Humphrey Bogart in the African Queen. So I thought, no, Rosie, old girl.
0: Does your love of blues influence the way... I mean, I know they're comedy records, but does it influence the way that you come forward with a melody or something?
1: Yeah, definitely. Definitely, you've got to have a good hook, and you've got to keep everything simple, and which is probably one of the most difficult things to do. Even because I even write some normal songs, as we like to call them, but everything's got to be kept simple, and because you can put too much in, and it loses everything.
0: Yeah. To you, is space important?
1: Definitely.
0: I mean, very often I'll say, we'll watch somebody, and I'll go, well, technically they're fantastic, but they just leave me cold.
1: Yeah.
0: You know, because there's nothing there.
1: They just keep on all the way through. Yeah. It just to show how important the space is.
0: Yeah.
1: There you go.
0: Now, and that's
1: wasn't that exciting?
0: Brilliant. Have you got another song?
1: I certainly have.
0: Good, great. Let's have a live song.
1: This will be one of my favourite songs by Leadbelly.
0: Yeah.
1: You got to have...

and cry hallelujah. Son said, Mama, don't you grieve and cry hallelujah. Son said, Mama, don't you grieve and cry. You know your son, he was born to die. He's got that true religion, hallelujah. Yeah, he's got that true religion, hallelujah. Death is slow, death is slow. I said death is slow, but death is sure, hallelujah. Death is slow, but death is sure, hallelujah. Death is slow, but death is sure. When death comes, somebody must go.

0: Yes, sir. As you can see, I went a little bit wrong there because I realised I forgot the first verse.
1: And it's live. Does it depend on what mood you're in as to how you play the song?
0: Definitely.
1: Yeah.
0: Definitely.
1: So if you've got a mont on, it's like aggressive. And
0: if I've been watching daytime television, then it's really slow.
1: Yeah.
0: And laid back.
1: Yeah.
0: But it's all about feeling, as I keep saying. I know everybody says, well, what do you mean? But sometimes you get up and you feel like you've got the blues, and it doesn't matter what colour you are or where you come from. Sometimes things get on top of you and you just want to let it out.
1: Mm.
0: And do it. If you're feeling frustrated with all these mental mind things of people having things that are just, go in the back room, scream a blues out.
1: Mm.
0: Just go, well, loaded, loaded, loaded, loaded. And I guarantee after 2 minutes of screaming, you'll either get divorced or you'll feel a lot better.
1: Is your missus into the blues?
0: Yeah, my missus.
1: Oh, well, that's a good thing, isn't it?
0: She's the one that sent me here today. She said, stop playing that guitar in the house. Go out and see Billy.
1: See something and play somewhere else.
0: Because I've told you before that my missus thinks you're absolutely wonderful.
1: Oh, does she?
0: Yeah, she's...
1: Oh, well, I'll dedicate this next one to her then. She might not like it. This is Neil Young and Rocking in the Sea World. Black Country Extra. Memphis Jug Band is in the jailhouse now. We've got a track in the library. Got that track in the library by the Goatmen. Do you know the Goat? Have you seen the Goatmen? Local band.
0: No.
1: Oh, they're great. Brilliant. We'll dig that out and we'll play it one of the weeks. We're with our guest, Tony, and we're going to have some more blues. Who's your most influential then blues artist that you've, as you've gone on your journey?
0: I'd say Muddy Waters has got to be.
1: Muddy Waters.
0: Yeah. Once you've heard him playing Mojo Working, that's about it, isn't it?
1: Did it change over the years? The reason I say that is Dave, who I mentioned, Dave Coughlin, used to do them. He was really into European blues. And I do play some of the stuff, but it's ain't more sort of blues.
0: Mm.
1: You know, mine's really, really old stuff. Or like the B.B. King stuff, where there's loads of space. And a lot of it's to do with the voice as well.
0: Yeah, definitely. But especially the blues, because I got into Muddy Waters, but through Johnny Winter, because he produced the Hard Again album. And he just totally played it live, which everybody had been telling Muddy, you can't just sit there and play live. And Johnny Winter said, that's how we're doing it. And like most people, I got into the Stones and things like that. And then you think to yourself, where did they get that?
1: Where did it come from?
0: And then you look into who did it and you get all your different artists from the past. Your big Bill Brunses and Sonny Terry, Brownie
1: McGee. Sonny Terry and Brownie McGee, yeah.
0: What a brilliant act.
1: Yeah, yeah. Do you transfer it onto your kids and your grandkids? You say, when they say, will you do Twinkle Twinkle Little Star? And you go, no, I'll do this one.
0: Now I go, twinkle, twinkle. Oh, yeah, yeah.
1: Yeah, yeah.
0: But, my son, he's got a really wide range of music. When people say, I like everything, can you go, oh, you can't like everything? Well, he does.
1: Mm.
0: And he's got a big, like an encyclopedia of music in his head. You can ask him anything. He always says, me or my dad will know the answer to that. And if he doesn't know the answer, he'll just say, well, my dad knows that one.
1: Yeah. And away from the blues, what do you listen to or what did you listen to?
0: I like a lot of country music.
1: Yeah.
0: A lot of gospel music, jazz. I love the old jazz. And basically anything like that. Anything that's... sometimes music just talks to you, doesn't it?
1: Yeah.
0: And it's the way you're feeling. You can pick someone out of it. But one of the worst things about... especially blues music, is everybody says, why do you sing blues music with an American accent?
1: Mm.
0: And because that's the way the music was written. Nobody says it about opera, do they? Nobody goes, why are you singing that
1: in an Italian accent?
0: Because they then again, Figaro man, yeah.
1: Yeah, yeah. Well, I suppose it come from the chain gangs and everything, didn't it? Hollering first, the old Alan Lomax stuff.
0: Yeah.
1: Originally, so it's got to have that vein, really. I mean, if you're singing folk music and you sing it with an American accent, I can understand that. You know, I love folk music to use the accent of where they come from, which is why I love the Unthanks and that, because they're singing in a Geordie accent and all that. But like you say, blues is from the States in a way. So we sort of put our own slant on it.
0: But if you think about it, the voice is only another instrument.
1: Yeah.
0: You know, so it's got to suit whatever's going down.
1: Yeah. So when you're listening to summit, because I sing unaccompanied, although I sing with Tim when we're out busking and stuff. So it's always the voice first that gets me.
0: Mm.
1: And bass players say, well, when I go and see a band, I'm just listening for the bass drummer. I'm listening to the drummers. Do you listen to it as a whole, or do you listen to it?
0: Should imagine the voice has got to grab you first.
1: Yeah.
0: And how tight the band is behind them, because you can be really tight. This ain't going to make sense, but you can be really tight sloppily.
1: So
0: you know what's going on, but it's a different feel every time you play it.
1: Yeah. And you must be chuffed that you've got a blues voice, and it's and not like Alid Jones is there.
0: Well, the difference is that Alid Jones didn't smoke, and he used to drink red wine. Now I used to drink a lot of rum and whiskey, and used to smoke smoke like a trooper, because a trooper would never cigarette, otherwise they'd shoot him.
1: Yeah.
0: But yeah, so that's where I got this lovely voice from. Shouting at the kids.
1: Do you want to do another live one for us?
0: I certainly do.
1: Yeah.
0: Now, is there anything in particular you don't want to hear?
1: No, don't matter. You can do one on your own.
0: I can. This is one of my own, actually. This is a sort of a bluesy, folky type of thing. I came home around 12:45. Opened the door and you were gone. I cried until the morning sun came up and laughed at me

0: Hey. You know what? I mean, this is a compliment. This is. Sounds a lot like Leon Redbone then.
1: Oh, lovely. I love Leon Redbone.
0: Oh, fantastic, isn't it? I remember seeing him on the old Grey Whistle test the first time. I thought, who's this?
1: Yeah.
0: Because he's a bit eccentric, isn't he? And then he started, I think he was singing Champagne Charlie.
1: Oh, yes.
0: Oh, I just thought, this bloke's amazing.
1: I was exactly the same. First time I saw him, I thought, oh, this is going to be like a great Groucho Marx tribute.
0: Yeah, yeah. Yeah, and then he just opens his mouth and he's got that deepest voice.
1: The walking stick.
0: Yeah.
1: Without my walking stick.
0: Fabulous. Absolutely fabulous. Great stuff. We're going to go into a break. This is Little Davy Thompson and it's a track called I Got.

0: Alright. Merci beaucoup. Bob Le Pouf. Thank you.
1: This Wheel's on Fire. Julie Driscoll, Brian Organ and the Trinity. What a great track. What a brilliant voice she got. She never really did much though, did she?
2: No,
1: I think they only had the one album that had a side view of her face, a profile of her face, and I think it was.
2: What a great sound now, that Hammond organ.
1: Oh, fantastic. Yeah, I mean, I suppose that's a thing, because that sort of become a thing of blues, didn't it?
2: Yeah.
1: First of all, it was the, you know, the acoustic guitar, wasn't it, with the back porch blues. But then all of a sudden, I don't know who instigated that around the, I don't know what it would be, 60s, would it be, when they started to bring that? I mean, you'd have people like Billy Preston and that, wouldn't you? They're getting with the Beatles and bring it in.
2: And Dr. John, of course.
1: Dr. John. Oh, yeah, there's another one, isn't it?
2: But what a great guitar player he used to be before.
1: He shot
2: the end of his finger off.
1: Did he?
2: And he went from playing the guitar to playing the piano.
1: Oh, blimey.
2: Unbelievable.
1: That always intrigues me as well. Sometimes the names of the blues players, and it's like Little Legs so-and-so, and you think, well, have they got little legs? Or, and I mean, Jim Simpson comes and does a blues show, an extra, and he'll say, everybody that says they come from, you know, Memphis this, Memphis that, they don't come from Memphis.
2: Yeah.
1: Why they call themselves that is another thing, isn't it?
2: Yeah, long tall stories, that's what it is.
1: So the progression of blues through to, I don't know, modern day blues, for want of a better word. You mentioned Steve Ray Vaughan. Are there other modern blues people that you...
2: Yes, C.W. Stone King.
1: Oh, yeah, yeah. Yeah, because you asked if we got any of that, and we hadn't got any of that. Yeah.
2: Which I thought he was about 210, and he was black. And he's about 40, and he's white. And Australian.
1: Yeah, yeah.
2: But if you listen to his voice, you'd swear it was an original blues man.
1: Blimey.
2: Which of course he is. And he does amazing things. He has the little jazz band with him sometimes.
1: Mm.
2: And when he records his albums, they all stand in a different corner of the room with a mic in front of them, just like they used to do at Sun Records and things like that, to get that original sound. Unbelievable.
1: And I suppose they've got to be really careful that they don't get moulded by the record companies to say, well, we want you to go down this vein. It's very difficult to keep true to yourself, I suppose.
2: Well, people are, he's like completely self-sufficient. He's got his own records that he puts out, and he gets loads and loads of gigs all around the world. So you can't just rely on a record company anymore, because it don't work like that anymore, does it? You know, you only need to go viral on something, and then... And the modern music scene, I don't like to go down on anything, but it depresses me slightly because of the way it actually is, with auto-tuning and things like this. And it's image first, and then in the old days, it didn't matter what you looked like as long as you had the talent.
1: Mm.
2: And now it doesn't matter what talent you got, as long as you look like.
1: Well, you're lucky, really, because you're a handsome old bloke, and you've got talent and all.
2: Oh, stop it now.
1: And saying that, we'll have another track off you, if you can.
2: Oh, yes, let's see. Once again, one of my favourites, Lead Belly.
1: Oh, yeah.
2: Which I do a lot of Lead Belly, because you don't have to do an awful lot of guitar playing in there. Although I did read in his book, one of his books, that the reason he was the king of the 12 strings was because when he played at house parties, he could break up to 6 strings and still earn some money, which was unbelievable. So here we go. What I hate about line and track, them there bars gonna break my back. Heat boy, can't you line them, chuck a like a heat boy? Can't you line them, chuck a like a heat boy? Can't you line them, chuck a like a see Louise go line and track? Well, if I could, I surely would stand on the rock where Moses stood. Heat boy, can't you line them, chuck a like a heat boy? Can't you line them, chuck a like a heat boy? Can't you line them, chuck a like a see Louise go line and track? Moses stood in the Red Sea shore, and he part that water with a 2x4. Heat boy, can't you line him? Chuck it like a heat boy. Can't you line him? Chuck it like a heat boy. Can't you line him? Chuck it like a see Louise go line in track. Mary and the baby sitting in the shade, waiting for the money that I ain't made. Heat boy, can't you line him? Chuck it like chaka heba, can't you line him, chaka like a heba, can't you line him, chaka like a see Louise go lining track. If I could, I surely would. Stand on a rock where Moses stood. Moses stood on the Red Sea shore, and he parted that water with a 2x4. What I hate about lining track, them that bar's gonna break my back. Mary and the baby sitting in the shade, waiting for the money that I ain't made. Hey boy, can't you line him, chaka like a heba, can't you line him, chaka like a heba, can't you line him, chaka like a see Louise go lining track. Yeah.
1: Do you keep coming across songs that you think I'm going to do that? Or old songs, I presume.
2: Definitely. It's trying to find places to do them now because there doesn't seem to be many blues clubs about like they used to be. And as you say, people think, oh, it's just 12 bar and this and that and the other. But you got to get into the blues. I mean, there's something wrong with it if you don't. It all started from somewhere. Everybody believes that Leadbelly started music.
1: Yeah, but I mean, there's a guy called Neil Sanders, and he comes and plays now again. And it's funny because he doesn't do all blues in his set, but he'll do them. And then people will go, oh, this is great. And so it's almost like the barrier needs to be broken down, doesn't it?
2: Well, you know? A lot of people just don't realise what blues is. As I say, they just think it's 2.5 hours of just electric guitars just doing solos, and it isn't. Then you can get some really good stories and you can get some really good vibes from it.
1: No, I mean, that's an interesting point. The dialogue between the songs is as important as the songs in a way, isn't it? Which is fantastic. We'll have another track. This is Floyd Lee. We haven't played this for a bit. Black Country Extra. Gil Stock-Heron and Brian Jackson, and that's Johannesburg. And if you don't think that's the blues, then you don't know anything about the blues, I tell you. And Brian Jackson's actually playing in England. He's got a new album out. We've got people like Omar singing some of Gil Scott-Heron's stuff. It's just phenomenal. Fantastic.
2: Well, you've been wanting to drink a glass of whiskey.
1: We've got about 6 minutes, so shall we get a live track and then we'll talk up and go out with the Steve Ray Vaughan track?
2: Sounds like a plan.
1: What do you want to play us then?
2: If you don't mind, I shall do one more Leadbelly song.
1: Great stuff.
2: I'm not being paid by Leadbelly, but I do love the guy.
1: Yeah.
2: Okay. Anybody that can shoot somebody and then talk his way out of prison. What was it, Good Night Irene?
1: Oh, I don't know.
2: He shot somebody and he was put into prison, and Angola State Prison. And while he was in there, he writ a song called Good Night Irene.
1: Oh, Good Night. I know the song, yeah.
2: So governor of the prison's daughter's name was Irene. And he liked the song that much that he let him out.
1: Oh, blimey.

It's on the Western Plains. When I was a cowboy out on the Western Plains. When I was a cowboy out on the Western Plains, I made $1 million pulling on a horse's rein. I said the cow cow you kick, cow cow you kick, yeah yeah yeah. I said the cow cow you kick, cow cow you kick, yeah. Well, the hardest battle that's ever on Bunker's Hill, hardest battle that's ever on Bunker's Hill, when me and a bunch of cowboys ran into Buffalo Bill. I got my cow cow yicky, cow cow yicky, yeah yeah yeah.

0: Me and a bunch of cowboys ran into Jesse James. The bullets started falling just like a shower of rain. I come a cow-cow, you get cow-cow, you kick, yeah, yeah, yeah. I come a cow-cow, you get cow-cow, you kick, yeah. When your house catches a fire, there ain't no friend around. When the house catches a fire and there ain't no friend around, took your jelly out the window, let the goddamn shack burn down. I said the cow cow yicky, cow cow yicky, yeah, yeah, yeah. I said the cow cow yicky, cow cow yicky, yeah, yeah, yeah. I said the cow cow yicky, cow cow yicky, yeah, yeah.
1: Yeah. That's the business. That's the business. Have you got any gigs coming up with
0: No, not at the moment. At the moment, no. Until the chemo.
1: Your chemo's finished. Yeah.
0: So it'll be after April time.
1: Yeah, yeah.
0: That should drag me out somewhere in there.
1: And how are you getting? I mean, you know, you ain't got to say. How are you getting on with your treatment? Is it all right?
0: It's doing.
1: You looking like dirt Bogart or?
0: It's doing. You get tired and your bones aching. I went to the hospital this morning because I fell over in September. And I reckon I'd fractured my wrist. And the worst thing about it, I was heading towards a pub. I hadn't even had a drink.
1: Oh, right.
0: And then I fell over. So it just shows you what a lightweight I am at drinking.
1: Yeah, yeah.
0: And after 10 minutes of laughing, my wife said, do you think we ought to get you an ambulance? So I've gone to the hospital today, and they're trying to work out whether I have fractured it still or whether it's just the aching of the bones from the chemotherapy.
1: From the chemotherapy, yeah. Has it changed your voice at all, Tom?
0: Yeah, it's gone a lot higher now.
1: You must feed on, instead of having muesli or something, you have bags of scratchings and
0: that's
1: things.
0: That's it, yeah.
1: Yeah.
0: And I don't smoke anymore, but I do crush cigarettes up into a pile and eat them.
1: Oh, blimey. Well, it's been an absolute pleasure having you on.
0: It's been really lovely to be here. Thank you for asking.
1: Really, really. And anytime you want to come on the Blues Show, it's great. You'd be always welcome.
0: I shall learn another song and get in touch with you.
1: And we're going to go out with the track by Steve Ray Vaughan. So when did you first get into it, Steve Ray Vaughan?
0: I first got into Steve Ray Vaughan through the Rolling Stones. I kept reading in the, I don't know whether it's the Melody Maker or something like that, but every time the Stones had a party, whether it was Mick or Keith or whoever it was, they always had Stevie Ray Vaughan to play.
1: Yeah.
0: And that's how people started to get to know him.
1: And I think it was Bob Harris who was doing the whistle test when he was on first with Double Trouble, was it?
0: Yeah, it should have been, yeah.
1: Yeah.
0: Yeah, Double Trouble and the Texas Flood.
1: And that's it. And I just think, I remember staying up to watch and just thought, who's this bloke, you know? I mean, that was the introduction, Old Grey Whistle Test, to a lot of folks, wasn't he?
0: Yeah, definitely.
1: You'd never heard of.
0: Definitely.
1: It's fantastic.
0: I was watching on YouTube, the edition when they had Dr. Hook and the Medicine Show.
1: Oh, yeah.
0: Unbelievable.
1: Yeah, fantastic, wasn't it? Fantastic. Well, it's been brilliant, brilliant blues show. If you're a blues band around here or you've got a blues track that you want playing, drop it into me. It's billy.spakeman@blackcountryradio.co.uk. It's got to be as an MP3 format. Don't ask me why, but the techie says it's got to be MP3 format. And we'll bung it on the blues show or we'll play it on the Omer and Chain show.
0: Oh, yeah, and if you've got a blues club or a blues night anywhere...
1: Oh, let us know. Yeah, and we can give you a shout-out. If you got a gig or anything, we'll give you a shout-out without a doubt. No problem at all. And we'll get Tony back. And if you're a blues player and you want to play some live music, just come on the show. But we're going to go out with this bloke, Steve Ray Vaughan. Unfortunately, it's been a few years, isn't it, since he passed away?
0: Yeah, in an helicopter.
1: But absolutely wonderful, and his band were fantastic. It's a track called Leave My Girl Alone. Don't forget 11 o'clock, and don't forget the Omer and Chain Show on Sunday at 14.

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1: Early releases. Most inmates will spend less time in jails in England and Wales from October, though rapists and serious child sex offenders are excluded. Those freed will be electronically tagged and placed under enhanced monitoring. Chief Inspector of Probation Martin Jones reckons the government's given just enough of a heads up.
2: But they do need to ensure that the probation service has the resources for the long term to cope with a significant movement of cases from custody into the community. And whilst a huge amount of attention has been placed on our prison service, I would say that the probation service is under equal pressure.
1: It's understood senior FIFA staff have been asked to come to Morocco tomorrow for talks with its under-fire president. Jordan's Football Association has joined England and Wales in calling for Gianni Infantino to go. Authorities say a dinghy which capsized in the English Channel was the largest single vessel used in an attempted migrant crossing. 173 people were rescued and taken back to France. Police in Scotland are investigating after several athletes failed to return home from the Commonwealth Games in Glasgow. Reports in Uganda say four of the country's six boxers are unaccounted for, while a Pakistani boxer is also reported to have missed his flight. Bono's among those paying tribute to Oscar-winning musician Glenn Hansard at his funeral in Dublin. He performed a spoken version of one of his famous U2 songs.
3: It's a beautiful day. Don't let it get away. You touched us. You take me to that other place. You reached us. No one is a hopeless case.
1: Organised by the Hansard Estate, hundreds gathered at St Patrick's Cathedral to pay their respects to the 56-year-old who died in a motorcycle crash last week. And a Welsh language dub of Star Wars A New Hope has been produced. It's ahead of the film's 50th anniversary next year. That's the latest. I'm Cam Hall.

Good evening. Welcome to They Should Be Giants. This is Ian Hideous sitting in for Rob, as Rob's not very well. So we're going to have a bit of 80s. Great way off to get off the bat. We're going to have a bit of a 90s metal special. And I'm going to start you off with a bit of a Pantera melody.

Well, sticking with the 90s metal theme, one band that both me and Rob were at the concert at the Wolverhampton Civic Hall in 1996, but we didn't know each other at the time, and the band is Fear Factory, and we saw them on their Demanufacture tour, which this day, in my opinion, is their best album. So, I want to play you a couple of Fear Factory songs. Here we go.

Well, we're going to carry on with the 90s, Roy. And it's another band that me and Rob actually saw together. But this time, unlike Fear Factory, we actually physically went to the show together. There was me, Rob, Mark, and a friend of ours, Simon. And it's Sepultura. And the song I'm going to play you first, Roots, Bloody Roots, was the first song that Sepultura opened with on that very night.

Roger!

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And I think, you know, when a band, in my opinion, peaks too early. The first album was great, and no disrespect to anything they've released since. It's all been great. But it was almost like a self-contained album, and once you'd got it, it was that good. I didn't really need to get any of the other records. And I think that's the problem. They made such a great album for the first. I'm not saying the rest weren't great. They were. But once you had the first one, that said it all to me. And it's Machine Head.

Right, this is a bit of a curveball for you. A friend of mine, Simon, in the 90s, he absolutely adored, and still adores to this day, the old Britpop indie rock. And one song that I would always hear in his bedroom if we ever went over in the 90s was Walk Away by a band called Cast.

one band I just had to play. And you know what gets me? Because I still think 1990s, 10 years ago. Slipknot. When did Slipknot become classic rock? You know, this was the edgy band of the late 90s. Now you can get socks with their logo on. How times change, eh? The more things change, the more things stay the same. That saying makes no sense. It never did. Anyway, Slipknot.

Well, because I've covered Rob's show tonight, the one band I had to play, I just had to, was Korn, which is, I know, is a huge influence on Rob. You couldn't go anywhere with Rob in the 90s without him talking about Korn. So to end the show, I've got to play a Korn song. And to me, it's the Korn song that says it all, and it needs no introduction. So I hope you've enjoyed my little covering of the show tonight, and hopefully Rob will be back for the next episode. Bye-bye.

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1: For the Sky News Centre at 11. The Justice Secretary has apologised to the family of PC Andrew Harper after two of his killers were left eligible for early release.
2: We would have liked to have gone further, but we couldn't, because if we do that, we would run out of prison places very quickly, and then no victims would be getting justice, because their perpetrators wouldn't be being detained, they wouldn't be being incarcerated. That can't be right.
1: Alex Norris says rape, serious child sex offences and grooming are being excluded from the scheme, but manslaughter isn't. PC Harper died in 2019 after being caught in a strap behind a getaway car and dragged along a country road in Berkshire. His widows called the decision not to exclude her husband's killers disgusting. Senior FIFA staff have been asked to attend crisis talks with under pressure President Gianni Infantino tomorrow. It'll be held in the Moroccan city of Rabat. The meeting comes as member organisations withdraw support of Infantino following his failed plan to sell stakes in the World Cup. Our sports news reporter Kava Solokol says it'll be interesting to learn of Infantino's stance.
3: Is he going to throw in the towel and say, look, I can read the room, I'm going to do the honourable thing and resign? Or is he going to stay, I fight on, I'm the FIFA president. If you want me to leave, you're going to have to take me down.
1: The Environment Agency says four men have been arrested over the illegal dumping of a large amount of waste in Wigan. Residents have had to put up with bad smells for months. Police Scotland say several athletes who competed at the Commonwealth Games in Glasgow are unaccounted for. Media in Uganda say four members of the country's boxing team didn't join them before flying home earlier. Princess Eugenie has given birth to a baby girl. Her third child was born in Lisbon last night. And Jack Draper's return to action after injury has ended in defeat to Frenchman Terence Atman at the Canadian Open Tennis. The Brit was beaten in three sets in the first round. That's the latest. I'm Daisy Steele.

Hey, hey, hey, Black Country, how are you doing? Yes, it's that time of the week. It's Tuesday. That means it's Bebop and Beyond. My name is Riff Devin. I will be taking you round midnight with 80 years of the finest jazz. I know, it's great stuff, isn't it? Yeah. How are you doing? Are you keeping warm? That was One Mint Julep, and that was Freddie Hubbard's version. Originally, I'm trying to think. I don't know who did the original version, but it has been so extensively covered. It's one of those tracks that's almost become a standard in its own right. But that was a fantastic version. And this is Quincy Jones and his orchestra with Boogie Bossa Nova.

Quincy Jones, a man with many, many talents, producer, arranger, composer, musician, one of the great artists of all time. Yes, worked extensively with Michael Jackson, of course, and that was a track called Boogie Bossa Nova, which was the sister track to Soul Bossa Nova, which you have heard, of course. There is no particular theme today. In fact, we're quite often going to be at the periphery of a lot of what jazz is and means to a lot of people. We're going to be talking about stuff that's fairly obscure, but still amazing and wonderful. And it's not going to have a particular theme. So, as I say, it's going to be from all periods. We've got a little bit of organ. We've got a little bit of guitar, saxophone, all of those good things. And piano, of course. Like this one from Ramsey Lewis and his trio, Black Eyed Peas.

It's Black Country Extra, but you've just heard that, so you know it is. My name is Riff Devin. This is Bebop and Beyond, bringing you 80 years of the very best jazz. And this is Oscar Brown and his version of Work Song.

Oscar Brown and his version of the Works song. Yes, that's been covered by everybody as well. Very, very famous. This is also a cover. I saw this gentleman play live many, many years ago, 3 decades or so ago, back in London. He's sadly no longer with us, but he was a guy with a great sardonic sense of humour and real talent at the piano. You probably know this track, but you probably know Van Morrison's version. This is Mose Allison with Baby, Please Don't Go.

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Yeah, I told you you knew it. You didn't believe me, did you? All right, let's have some Lou Donaldson now with Nice and Greasy.

0: Yeah, nice and greasy from Lou Donaldson. Sounds like my local chippy, actually. My chippy is lovely. It's one of the best in the region. Yeah. Anyway, all right, let's have, well, you know this track, but this, not this version. This is Antonio Carlos Jobim, João Gilberto, and Herbie Mann, and One Note Samba.
1: There's...

It's Bebop and Beyond, 80 years of contemporary jazz, brought to you by myself. My name's Riff Devin, and that was Herbie Mann, João Gilberto, and Antonios Carlos Jobim, and One Note Samba. You knew it. I know you know it. You know all, most of these tunes, but they're just different versions. I think that's fantastic. I really, really like that. Okay, yeah, talking about tunes you know, here's Hank Crawford covering Stevie Wonder. Don't you worry about a thing.

That's Hank Crawford, saxophonist extraordinaire, and his version of Stevie Wonder's Don't You Worry About a Thing. Yeah, apparently he was played with a huge range of people. Originally started with Ray Charles way back in the 50s, and he's had a successful solo career. Sadly, no longer with us, but Stevie Wonder, fortunately, is. Alrighty, let's have another legend of jazz. This is Herbie Hancock, but this is featuring Chaka Khan. This is The Essence.

Herbie Hancock there, and Chaka Khan with The Essence. Herbie has had a stupendous career dating back to the mid-50s, and I believe that he still performs and records occasionally now. But he's definitely moved with the times. And I'm a great admirer of his stuff. He's been involved in straight-ahead jazz. He's been involved in funk, in dance, electric, all kinds of different vibes and grooves. And he's always hit the nail on the proverbial what's name. Righty, here's a lady who could certainly sing. She could sing her heart out. And this is not typical of her body of work, but it is a great version. This is Ella Fitzgerald covering Cream's Sunshine of Your Love.

Oh, yeah. I'm a big fan of Ella, but I was also, I still am, a huge fan of Cream. I really liked them back in the day. Kind of, I was in between musical vibes, if you like. And I got into Cream, and I think that's one of the reasons I like them so much, is because they are that much more jazzier than their contemporaries in the 60s and 70s. So, yeah, maybe that's it. Or maybe they were my gateway to jazz. Who knows? Anyway, that was a great version from Ella Fitzgerald. Yeah. You're listening to Black Country Extra. My name is Riff Devin. This is Bebop and Beyond.

On the ECM record label, that was Tomara Piba from Egberto Gismonti and Nana Vasconcelos. I sincerely hope I'm saying their names correctly. I'm not sure that I am, but it's a great track. Very, very haunting, don't you think? Right. Okay, we're going to take you up to the news now. So what better way to do that than with a really famous jazz fusion outfit led by Joe Zawinul featuring Wayne Shorter on saxophone and Jaco Pastorius on bass. I am, of course, talking about Weather Report. And this is their greatest hit. This is Birdland. See you after the news.

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1: From the Sky News Centre at midnight, the Justice Secretary says previous government's failures to build enough prison places have left victims carrying the can through early releases. Most inmates will spend less time in jails in England and Wales from October, though rapists and serious child sex offenders are excluded. Those freed will be electronically tagged and placed under enhanced monitoring. Chief Inspector of Probation Martin Jones reckons the government's given just enough of a heads up.
2: But they do need to ensure that the probation service has the resources for the long term to cope with a significant movement of cases from custody into the community. And whilst a huge amount of attention has been placed on our prison service, I would say that the probation service is under equal pressure.
1: It's understood senior FIFA staff have been asked to come to Morocco tomorrow for talks with its under fire president. Jordan's Football Association has joined England and Wales in calling for Gianni Infantino to go. Authorities say a dinghy which capsized in the English Channel was the largest single vessel used in an attempted migrant crossing. 157 people were rescued and taken back to France. Police in Scotland are investigating after several athletes failed to return home from the Commonwealth Games in Glasgow. Reports in Uganda say four of the country's six boxers are unaccounted for, while a Pakistani boxer is also reported to have missed his flight. Bono is among those who's been paying tribute to Oscar-winning musician Glenn Hansard at his funeral in Dublin. He performed a spoken version of one of his famous U2 songs.
3: It's a beautiful day. Don't let it get away. You touched us. You take me to that other place. You reached us. No one is a hopeless case.
1: Organised by the Hansard Estate, hundreds gathered at St Patrick's Cathedral to pay their respects to the 56-year-old who died in a motorcycle crash last week. And Princess Eugenie has given birth to a baby girl. Her third child was born in Lisbon last night. That's the latest. I'm Daisy Steele.

Welcome back, you lovely people. Yes, this is Bebop and Beyond Part 2. My name is Riff Devin, and that was Kenny Burrell with Midnight Blue. Because if you're listening live, I'm taking you round midnight. If not, well, whatever time of day it is for you, I hope you're having a great day and a great time. Ah, yes, we're in hour two now already. It's gone quick, hasn't it? But yes, let's stick with that kind of vibe. This is Charlie Hayden and El Segador.

Charlie Hayden and El Segadors. I don't know what it means, so forgive me. But it's a great track, and I like it a lot. Yes, don't know a great deal about Charlie Hayden, but yes, I like what I've heard, so to speak. Similarly with these guys, I believe these guys may be German. This is the Brecker Brothers, and Sneaking Up Behind You.

The Brecker Brothers and Sneaking Up Behind You. Jazz funk classic there. Yes. My name's Riff Devin. This is Bebop and Beyond. And you're listening to...

Bobby Hutcherson and a tune you knew. That was, of course, the theme to MASH, Bobby Hutcherson being one of the great vibraphone players of our generation. What a great version, right? I'm going to change it up for you. This is the Marquees and Last Night.

Is it jazz? Is it soul? Is it blues? I like to think of it as mod jazz. It probably spans several different genres. That was Last Night from the Marquees. Let's have Don Wilkerson now and Dem Tambourines.

It's Bebop and Beyond. My name's Riff Devin. You already knew that, I'm pretty sure. Anyway, that was Don Wilkerson with Them Tambourines. I've often said how much I admire this guy. I'm a big fan of the Hammond B3 and all of the kind of electric organ family, electric piano sound. Fairly short-lived, early 60s to really the late 60s, and a period not much more than 6 or 7 years when it was super popular. I think I came out in the 50s, but they didn't become popular until much later on. But this is a track by Jimmy Smith, one of the great exponents of the Hammond, and this is a track called Back at the Chicken Shack.

Back at the Chicken Shack from Jimmy Smith, and I think that might have been King Curtis on saxophone. But if I'm wrong, who cares? It's just a blinder, isn't it? Yeah. All right, I don't know anything about this next artist. This is a guy called Binker Golding, and this is a track called Fort Worth.

Here's Black Country Extra. My name's Riff Devin. This is Bebop and Beyond, 80 years of contemporary jazz. And that was Binker Golding with a track called Fort Worth, which I think is absolutely fantastic. I love it. Can't tell you anything about it. I can tell you quite a bit about this next outfit, which was originally a joke. I am going to play a track called Iron Man, but not the Black Sabbath version. Apparently it came about that Adam Waitman was playing keys live on tour with Sabbath, and it became an extended session in the bar one night, and he was with the security guard, and I do believe that the wine floweth. And the security guard said, why don't you play some Sabbath on the piano? And so he decided to play it in a kind of a jazzy type of idiom. And it came out so well, they actually put together an album called Jazz Sabbath, joking that their material had been stolen in 1964 by some guys with the guitars and turned it into heavy metal. It's actually really convincing, and there's an infomercial type spoof video that you can see on YouTube. It's really cleverly done, and I love it a lot. But actually, I really love the music, and I genuinely think it stands up as quality jazz on its own. Yes. And it's kind of apposite, isn't it? Because, yes, it's very much associated now with the Marvel Cinematic Universe. And we all know what's happening this winter, don't we? I know. We're doomed. Jazz Sabbath.

Tony Stark would be proud. That was Iron Man from Jazz Sabbath. And of course, yes, Tony Stark is Doctor Doom or something. We don't quite know how that works. We'll find out in the autumn, I suppose. Or maybe not. Who knows? Anyway, guys, thank you for being here. As always, I really appreciate you each, your presence, each and every one of you. It means so much to me to be able to bring you such great tunes and great music. I know that I have quite a faithful and loyal following. So, that's very, very special to me. I'm going to play you out now with a guy called Eric Trufaz, Bending New Corners. Stay safe, be good, be kind, and watch that sunshine. Take care, good night, and see you next week.

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1: From the Sky News Centre at 1. Ministers insist anyone released early from prison in England and Wales will still see their liberty curtailed by restrictions like electronic tagging and exclusion zones. Rapists and child sex offenders can no longer be let out halfway through their sentence, but domestic abusers and killers convicted of manslaughter remain eligible from October. Victims Minister Alex Davies-Jones admits she's angry but can't ignore overcrowding in jails.
2: Look, I wish we didn't have to be in this position, but what would be worse is if we didn't have a criminal justice system that wasn't able to arrest anyone, put anyone through the court system, or have a place in prison for someone who needs it.
1: Former FA Executive Director David Davis is surprised so many countries are yet to speak out over Gianni Infantino's future as FIFA president. He'll meet with senior staff in the Moroccan city of Rabat today. Davis says he wouldn't be surprised if he resigned, even though support could still come.
3: The South Americans, the Africans, and from some of the key Asian elements of the so-called FIFA family. Having said that, I don't think he will want to be humiliated. Frankly, he's been humiliated enough.
1: New guidance on toilets, changing rooms and other single-sex spaces comes into force today, a year and a half after the Supreme Court's ruling on the legal definition of sex. It says toilets and changing facilities designated for men or women should be used according to biological sex. A 26-year-old man's due in court in Greece later after the body of a Scottish woman was found in a suitcase. Elizabeth Jane Ross was only identified by her fingerprints after she was discovered in Athens about 2.5 weeks ago. The King's niece, Princess Eugenie, has welcomed her third child with Jack Brooksbank. The little girl arrived on Monday at a hospital in Portugal. And Jack Draper suffered defeat on his return from injury, going down in three sets against Frenchman Terence Atman in the first round of the Canadian Open tennis. That's the latest. I'm Daisy Steele.